0: 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Netherlands-based post-punk's Iguana Death Cult. 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Iconic Canadian multidisciplinary artist Suk Yin Lee. New York City death rockers Bambara. Feminist hardcore from Baltimore, War on Women. Canadian alt country from the deep dark woods. If I stay here, my darling, I don't know if I'll make it. And rare performances from local legends The Wet Secrets and Calvin Love. 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

Hello and welcome to Labelicious Radio, the show that features a different record label each week. And this week, we're featuring a label based in Calgary. It used to be based in Vancouver. From there, moved to Calgary and now has a record label and a store in Calgary. So we're going to be featuring some of the artists that are based on this label. It's a metal, punk, post-punk label. And the first song that we're going to get into is from the band Winter Graves. This is Dweller of the Silent Places. So let's get heavy here on Labelicious Radio. And just a fair warning that this show could have some strong language, so listener discretion is advised.

All right, so that was a heavy set of music right there. That was Anxious Pleasers with You Talk Too Much, and before that was Evil Tree with Moon Maniac, and we started off the show with Winter Graves and the song Dweller of the Silent Places. You're listening to Labelicious Radio. I'm your host, Nathaniel Sutton, and on this episode, we are featuring the Calgary-based label called Neon Taste Records, which is a label and physical record shop originally from Vancouver, but now operates out of Calgary and is operated by Josh Nickel, who is also in a band called Chain Whip. And so we're going to hear something now from Chain Whip. This is a song, Laguna Bleach, by Chain Whip, here on Labelicious Radio.

0: Okay, so that was The Dirts with Heart So Full. And then in brackets it says, Of Hate For You. Took a dark turn there. And then before that was Spec Realists with Child Trespassers Theme. And we started off the set with Chain Whip and the song Laguna Bleach. And Josh Nickel is the frontman of Chain Whip and is also the owner and operator of Neon Taste Records, which is both a label and record shop in Calgary. And one of the bands on the label is a Calgary-based band called Parisian Orgy, which brings me to a segment I like to call Localicious.
1: Localicious.
0: And I had a chance to speak with Gwen from Parisian Orgy.
2: My name is Gwen. I guess I'm the singer and the synth player and the toy player.
0: And how did Parisian Orgy start?
2: It started as a solo project of mine, actually. And it was just me and a baby doll that could play cassette tapes. A weird blonde doll with like a cassette player built into her back, and I just rigged it so I could play it through an amp. Eventually, I realized I didn't like performing alone, so I asked a couple of my friends to play with me. My friends, Misa and Adrian, and we became a three-piece for a while. Like, we started getting a bit more momentum and playing shows, and then, like, people just, like, started asking to be in the band. So now we have 8 people in the band. We're almost a ska band, except we're not a ska band.
0: What a journey.
2: I think whenever we've performed live, we've never, ever performed the same lineup. Yeah, we're playing Flood Island this year, and I think this is the first time ever, ever, that everyone is going to be playing.
0: And I recently met you at the Oddbird Craft Fair. That's where I discovered your self-titled album. I think the listeners must know about the artwork you made for it.
2: Yeah, so I like to sculpt. That's like what I went to school for. So I made like a big sculpture piece of like fish heads in a vase with like a fleshy atmosphere background. My partner, who's a photographer, took a photo of it, and then that became the album art.
0: I think one of the songs I'm going to be playing off the album, which is one of my favorites, is the Belly Button Trap Door. Is there anything you could tell me about that track?
2: I, like, weirdly misheard my friend once. I thought she said something about Belly Button Trap Door, and I was like, oh, that's kind of funny. And then on top of that, I think it, like, registered with me, too, because I have this weird thing with belly buttons in general, where they really freak me out. So I was just like, you know what, this is, like, fitting.

0: Yeah, since this is a show about labels, it ties in great with Neon Taste Records. I was wondering what it's like working with Neon Taste Records.
1: Awesome. Josh is just like this little gem that drifted his way into the Calgary scene. Like, he's from Vancouver and started his record label in Vancouver, but then, yeah, recently moved to Calgary, I guess maybe like a couple years ago now. He moved to Calgary for his partner, but then just kind of realized that, like, Calgary had such a vibrant music and art scene and just loved being here. He started a record store here as well, called Neon Taste also.
0: Anything else that you'd like to mention?
1: We're working on a music video right now for the song Swimming. Yeah, it's due June 29th, and we're not even near being done it. So, wish us luck.
0: You know what? Let's just play one more song by Parisian Orgy. This is Swimming now on Labelicious Radio.

Okay, thank you, Gwen and Parisian Orgy, for being a part of this segment of Localicious here on Labelicious, where we're featuring the label Neon Taste Records, which is where Parisian Orgy released their last record. So definitely go check that out. Parisian Orgy will be at Sled Island this year, so go check them out live too. And yes, as I mentioned, we are featuring the label Neon Taste Records, which is a label based in Calgary. It used to be based in Vancouver, and then since moved to Calgary, where they are based. They also have a record store out there. And yeah, it's a really cool label. Punk, metal, hardcore label. And now it's time for something a little different, because now we're going to play something from the band Fashionism. This is a bit of a power pop band, and the song we're going to hear is Come On My Baby. So let's take a listen on Labelicious Radio.

Okay, from the top there, you heard Fashionism with the song Come On My Baby, and after that was Grotto with the song Targeted Solution, and then after that was White Stains with the song Laughing Gas, and then you heard Bootlicker with the song Submission 3, and what you just heard was the latest by Jug and the song Bug Frog. All this and everything you've heard on this edition of Labelicious Radio is all from a label based in Calgary called Neon Taste Records, and is owned and operated by Josh Nickel, who is also in the band Chain Whip, which you heard earlier in the program. So you can check out Neon Taste Records over at neontasterecords.ca, and you can find out everything they have to offer. You can also check them out on Bandcamp, neontasterecords.bandcamp.com, and they have all the releases there as well. So definitely go give Neon Taste Records a listen and support local. 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Thank you again to Gwen from Parisian Orgy for taking the time to do an interview with me, and check them out as well. I got one more song. It's a longer one. It's from a band called Dark Recollection, and their song is called Death Angel. So take a listen to this, and until next time.

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0: Edmonton's own heavy doom gaze three-piece, Truster, is releasing a new LP. The album release show for Creeping Thing is July 10th. Doors are at 7:30 at the Aviary. Joining Truster on the bill, three-piece, eyeball-shaking, tube-driven drone metal act Takara, the sonic brutality of noise rocker's dual nature, and post-metal act Old Mound. 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
1: 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I'm your host, Jacob Audrey Tapes. This program, we're going to listen to two big, epic, long tracks. The first one that started with a blast and is creeping in now again is called The Privilege of Rights and Wrongs by PKWST. This is a release off Attenuation Circuit in Germany. I'll be back with you at about the halfway mark to introduce the next epic long piece.

Well, it started and ended with a bang. That was The Privilege of Rights and Wrongs by PKWST. And this is Off-World on CGSR 88.5 FM, broadcasting from Edmonton Treaty 6 Territories. I am your host, Jacob Audrey Taves. And right now we are listening to a live recording of Duck Dive. This is a group from Indonesia. And yeah, it's off a compilation called Kakak, 1995 to 2015, 20 years of experimental music from Indonesia. And yeah, I was just having a conversation with a friend the other day about all the radical music coming out of that particular country, and decided, hey, why not dig up this live recording and show it to y'all. Hope you enjoy.

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4: 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This is Devin Townsend.

Canadian Devin Townsend from his newest album, The Moth. It's a rock opera, and you can get this in an expanded edition, including Dolby Atmos mix and kind of an art book format, including a live version and a more orchestral version called The Afterlife. What we listened to there was part six, covered by Causes, Devin Townsend, The Moth. And welcome to the Erotic Dancer's Guide to Fine Music here on CJSR, your weekly guide to progressive rock. I just received this reissue here, courtesy of Esoteric Records, and kind of fits in too with our Jazz Fest going on right now. This is a jazz fusion project by Neil Ardley, 1976 album, widely regarded as a kind of a lost classic, called Kaleidoscope of Rainbows, and features seven pieces that are called Rainbow 1, Rainbow 2, all the way to Rainbow 7. And we're going to listen to Rainbow 1 here. This is Neil Ardley from Kaleidoscope of Rainbows.

from Norway. That's the band Ligus from their last album called Flora Elin, and the song Tendril. Prior to that, some jazz fusion courtesy of Neil Ardley, featuring a lot of members of the Ian Curr's Nucleus on this album. 1976 album, Kaleidoscope of Rainbows, just recently re-released by Esoteric Records, Cherry Red Records, and you can order that through their website. We listen to the composition Rainbow One there by Neil Ardley from the Kaleidoscope of Rainbows. Just received this brand new Mr. Stormy's Monday Selection Volume 8. Mr. Stormy is an archivist with King Crimson's archive, and he releases quite often on Mondays just rarities and outtakes or remixes or what have you. And they've been releasing this on physical format recently, and this is Volume 8. It's a 2-CD affair. We'll start things off with basically the live bed track of the song The Night Watch, which appeared on Starless and Bible Black 1974. This is King Crimson.

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0: It's good to be a friend of CJSR.
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4,

from Mr. Stormy's Mighty Selection, Volume 8, Mr. Stormy being archivist of King Crimson, and their rehearsal of Lark's Tongues and Aspic Part 4 that would appear on the Construction of Light album, 1999. And that's drummer Pat Mastaletto doing a count-out on that very, very tricky track. Lark's Tongues and Aspic Part 4, Pat's Count, from Mr. Stormy's Monday Selection, Volume 8, King Crimson. You can get that through burningshed.com. Archival release here by the Straubs called A Glimpse of Heaven, 6 discs in all, 5 CDs and a Blu-ray, and it features their radio and television appearances on the BBC from 1966 to 1984, and 5 CDs, 1 Blu-ray, and the Blu-ray itself is really cool. There's some really great video content in there. I'm still kind of wading my way through the other 5 CDs right now. We're going to play a couple tracks. Here is them live in the BBC studios, originally from their Grave New World album, and the song New World. This is Straubs.

0: Out in the Cold and Round, both written by Dave Cousins for the new album Hero and Heroine.
1: As the BBC announcer just mentioned, Out in the Cold, followed by Round and Round, there in a BBC session supporting the Hero and Heroine album, 1974. That was a gold album here in Canada, big, big album. And when they played the Folk Fest in 2004, they pretty much played that whole album here. That was fantastic to see. Prior to that, also BBC Sessions, The Straubs, and we listened to another two tracks that sing together, The River and Down by the Sea. And we started things off with a very early BBC session with the track New World, which was originally off the Grave New World album by The Straubs. So this Glimpse of Heaven 6-disc set, BBC sessions, 5 CDs, 1 Blu-ray of television performances. Good price, courtesy of Cherry Red Records. 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Fantastic set at a good price. Glimpse of Heaven, Straubs, BBC Sessions, here on The Erotic Dancer's Guide to Fine Music, your weekly guide to progressive rock on CJSR.
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1: In 1992, Peter Hamill, in his solo career, after leaving Vandergraaf Generator disbanding Vandergraaf Generator around 1980, but been dropped by Charisma Virgin Records and started his own label called Fee. And the first four albums on his own label have been compiled here as a headlong stretch featuring really, really fantastic liner notes by Peter Hamill and remastered sound. And the four albums in question are the orchestral Fireships, David Lord providing a lot of orchestrations on there. That was supposed to be kind of like number one in a series of albums called Be Calm, but it ended up being the only one of that series. Followed up by the album kind of counter to that called The Noise, and in 1993. In 1994, The Roaring Forties, which had an epic track called Headlong Stretch Itself, which we played a few weeks back. And CD4, the fourth album here in 1996, X My Heart. And all these albums have their pluses and minuses. Actually, Fireships itself is a highly rated Peter Hamill album. I love Roaring Forties with Headlong Stretch. But each of The Noise and X My Heart have a lot of charm as well. So we're going to play some tracks here that we're going to start things off with from The Noise, the ending track off this album, which is a great track called Primo on the Parapet. This is Peter Hamill.

the new compilation, well, presentation of the first four albums by Peter Hamill on his new Fee label, 1992 to 1996. This set called A Headlong Stretch, well worth your money, good price. You can get it on most good online retailers. What we listened to was the song Earthbound, which was originally off the 1996 album X My Heart. And we listened to the finale of the 1993 album The Noise and Primo on the Parapet, one track that Peter Hamill still plays live to this day quite often. Fantastic. Both fantastic songs. Love those songs. Also, a compilation here presenting Uriah Heep's albums 1975 to 1977, four albums in question. The last two albums featuring David Byron as vocalist, A Return to Fantasy and High and Mighty, and the first two albums with his replacement John Lawton on vocals, Firefly and Innocent Victim. With these albums, Uriah Heep's success in North America would be waning, but their success in Europe would be increasing. And David Byron, unfortunately, his alcoholism was getting a little bit out of control, as you can actually kind of hear on the albums themselves. Some strong material on these albums, though, but you can certainly tell his vocal talents are waning a little bit because of abuse. John Lawton, fantastic vocalist, was in Lucifer's Friend before Uriah Heep, and kind of a shot in the arm to Uriah Heep, particularly on that first album, Firefly, which was a fantastic album. But anyways, we'll play a couple tracks here. Uriah Heep, a good blend of progressive rock and hard rock. Here from Return to Fantasy 1975, the ending of that album, a song called A Year or a Day. This is Uriah Heep.

0: come together with Edmonton's music community to celebrate Musicians for Canada, a benefit concert for Canadian unity, featuring award-winning acts, Secondhand Dream Car, the McDades, and the PJ Perry Quintet, along with The Gift, the music of Ian Tyson, Imbira Renaissance Band, and Hardcore Blues from Calgary's Porch Dogs, with Monkey Junk's Tony D. The 7 hours of great sounds from our own backyard is on Wednesday, July 22nd at Heritage Amphitheatre in Horlack Park. 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
1: Tubular. Destination confirmed. All systems engage.

Uriah Heep from their Innocent Victim album 1977, the closing track there called Choices. And prior to the break, also we listened to from Uriah Heep from the Firefly album, early 1977, and the title track Firefly. And starting things off, the second last album with David Byron on vocals, Uriah Heep, 1975, Return to Fantasy album, and the song A Year or a Day. All three of those tracks being the final tracks off those albums. Those albums, 1975 to 1977, also featuring the album High and Mighty, 1976. Compiled here in Uriah Heep, 1975 to 1977, Beautiful Dream. And you can get that at all good retailers here at a very good price. Nice liner notes by Mick Box. We're going to get a little epic here. Ottawa band Monarch Trail, led by Ken Beard on keyboards. And their last album is called Four Sides, named such because basically has four epics on it. We listen to the epic track here called 20K. This is Monarch Trail.

from Ottawa, Monarch Trail from their last album, Four Sides, and the epic track 20K here on the Erotic Dancer's Guide to Fine Music, your weekly guide to progressive rock, CJSR. And thanks for listening to the show. Hope you've enjoyed the music. I love bringing this style of music to you week by week. I've been doing so for 26 years, hopefully another 26 more. And we're going to end things off with another Peter Hamill song from this four-album headlong stretch, the Fee albums 1992 to 1996. And a highlight amongst those albums is this song, which it opens and closes the X My Heart album, 1996. And fantastic lyrics, as always, with Peter Hamill. Fantastic melody here, very lovely, and a great sentiment. This is called A Better Time. This is Peter Hamill. Everyone have a wonderful week.

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If you don't know, this is a show where we take a listen to a variety of film-oriented music, whether it be from film scores, the songs from soundtracks, and sometimes played old covers or radical reinterpretations of film music. And in the background, it's Giorgio Moroder taking us to the Midnight Express. 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And to start off tonight's show, for the first set, we'll listen to a pair of scores to recent horror films that made a lot in the box office recently, and in fact are the two highest grossing horror films of this year so far, and were directed by individuals who started out as YouTubers. I'm talking about for the films Backrooms and Obsession, respectively. First, we'll listen to part of the score to Backrooms, composed by both the director, Kane Parsons, as well as Vancouver-based composer, Ino Van Bremen, whom we heard 3 weeks ago, in fact, from his score to the horror film Keeper. And this is a minimalistic dark ambient score to the horror film based on Kane Parsons' earlier web series of the same name, and originally inspired by the Backrooms creepypasta, the internet horror legend, and the film stars Chiwetel Ejiofor and Renate Reinsva as ones who discover endless empty liminal spaces through a basement of a furniture store. Let's start off with the introductory track from the soundtrack, Handprint. 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

0: Welcome back to Exit Music for Films Tonight. You just heard part of Rock Burwell's score to the recent horror flick, Obsession. We heard the cut, Are You Okay? And this film was directed by Curry Barker, previously a known YouTuber, and was partly inspired by one of the early Treehouse of Horror episodes on The Simpsons, where Homer interacts with a monkey's paw. And thus, this gave Curry Barker the main plot point in the film for our main character to buy a novelty one-wish willow toy, initially for his friend as a gift, but ends up using it himself to wish for his friend Nikki to fall in love with him. And this was Rock Burwell's debut as a film composer, and for the atmospheric, unsettling score, Burwell worked a lot with the director to create a balance between contrasting feelings such as warmth and dread, as well as love and claustrophobia, in which you can hear part of the discomfort in the music. And before in our set, we hear a particular song which was actually featured in the Backrooms film, Ulterior Motives. And this song was made by British-Canadian musicians Christopher and Philip Booth, and this song was actually unknown on the internet for a while, in fact. It first became known back in 2021 when a 17-second snippet was uploaded to the website What's That Song in order to determine what it is. And a few years later, the song was found to be called Ulterior Motives, and was from a film called Angels of Passion, a 1986 pornographic film, although it was not exclusively written for the film. And the brothers eventually released a lost album of many of their 1980s-era recordings, including a re-recording of Ulterior Motives. And the version we heard, though, is the 1985 mix of the song from the Angels of Passion film. And to start off our show tonight, we heard part of the score to Backrooms, the track Handprint, composed by the director, Kane Parsons, and Vancouver composer Ido van Bremen. Right now in the background, we are listening to Icelandic composer Hildur Guðnadóttir. This would be the final cut off of the score to 28 Days Later, The Bone Temple. Please stay tuned to more film-oriented music coming up next on Exit Music for Films.
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0: To start off our second set tonight, we'll listen to the end title music for the score to 1 Hour Photo. It was composed by Reinhold Hale and Johnny Klimek. And the cut is also known by the title Size Theme. And 1 Hour Photo is the thriller released in 2002 starring Robin Williams as Cy, as a photo technician who has an odd obsession with a family who has been his customers for many years. And director Mark Romanek stated that the film was influenced by several of the Lonely Men type of films in the 70s, such as Taxi Driver. Also another tidbit, Trent Reznor, yes of Nine Inch Nails fame, was originally going to compose the film score, but I guess the film production wanted a real composer instead, and Reznor was dropped from production. Some of the themes that Reznor wrote originally for the film made its way to the Nine Inch Nails EP Still, which would be released in 2002. Here is part of the score to 1 Hour Photo right now on Exit Music for Films.

Which letter? Say it. C. K. S. R. Try again. C. K. S. R. Right. Which number count? 88. 5. Try again. 88. 5. Right. C. K. S. R. 88. 5.

0: Welcome back, CJSR listeners. You just heard the track Clue 2, composed by Trent Reznor and Atticus Ross for the Gone Girl score. This would be for the 2014 psychological thriller film, directed by David Fincher, and based on the novel by Gillian Flynn, and stars Ben Affleck and Rosamund Pike. And musically, this was Trent and Atticus's third collaboration with the director, and David tasked these two with making music, which was inspired by music that he heard while at an appointment with a chiropractor, essentially making the musical equivalent of an insincere facade. And the Gone Girl score mixes deceiving smooth new age sounds with staccato-like electronic noises, and not only uses traditional instruments like the guitar or keyboard, but also handmade ones, such as a device that would make a stuttering sound when tapped. You can hear all of these aspects in the cut we heard, Clue Number 2. And before in the last set, we heard the main title sequence from the score to Never Let Me Go. This would be the 2010 British dystopian drama film directed by Mark Romanek and from a screenplay by Alex Garland. The film stars Carey Mulligan, Keira Knightley, and Andrew Garfield, and the score for the film was composed by Rachel Portman, and while it was performed by an orchestra, it was a smaller one consisting of no more than 48 players and acts more as a chamber music piece. To start off the second set, we heard the score to One Hour Photo, the end title sequence, also known as Size Theme. And in the background, we're listening to late Icelandic composer Johan Johansson and part of his score to the 2013 thriller film directed by Denis Villeneuve, Prisoners. This is the track The Lord's Prayer. The first half of tonight's episode of Exit Music for Films is done, but please stay tuned. There's more film music to come. Thanks for listening. I'm Solar Priest.
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0: And if you've just been tuning in to CJSR, this is Exit Music for Films, cinematically focused and inspiring music program on this volunteer-powered and listener-supported community radio station. For the first set, if one remembers, we heard Rock Burwell's score for the recent horror film Obsession. So for the start of our third set, we'll play the score to the 1976 film Obsession, composed by the great Bernard Herrmann. Totally different film, by the way. This was one of Bernard Herrmann's final scores that he did, in fact, done just a little bit before his very last jazzy score to Taxi Driver. This film, Obsession, was directed by Brian De Palma, and the screenplay was written by Paul Schrader. It stars Cliff Robertson as one who is haunted by guilt after the death of his wife, Elizabeth, played by French-Canadian actor Geneviève Bujold, and his daughter, Amy. And like many of Brian De Palma's other films, it definitely wears its influence on its sleeve, reminding the viewer of Alfred Hitchcock's Vertigo, which also had a score by Herman. And the soundtrack was performed by the National Philharmonic Orchestra, and Herman's primary theme for the film consists of two repeating notes, often in conjunction with the organ's sound. Let's listen to the beginning cues of the Obsession score. Main title, Valse Lent and Kidnap. This is Exit Music for Films on CJSR. I'm Solar Priest.

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0: Welcome back to Exit Music for Films, folks. You just heard the cuts Dream Interpretation and The Decision. And this was From the Score to Spellbound, composed by Miklos Roza. And this would be for the 1945 thriller film directed by Alfred Hitchcock, which starred Gregory Peck and Ingrid Bergman. And the score was performed by the Slovak Radio Symphony Orchestra and conducted by Alan Wilson. It features theremin work by Celia Sheen, and this sound was used to mirror the mental problems of Gregory Peck's character. And this musical sequence is played during the complex dream sequence during the end of the film. And yes, these cuts are from the re-release of the score through Intrada Records as part of their Excalibur collection, and both the film and soundtrack had a vast influence on the industry, with many later psychological thrillers during that Hollywood era having similar themes. And the usage of the theremin instrument in films would increase, especially in the sci-fi genre, including A Thing from Another World and The Day the Earth Stood Still, both released in 1951, in fact. Also of note, Spellbound was a score that inspired the late, great Jerry Goldsmith to become a film composer. And before in our third set, we heard Bernard Herrmann's score to Obsession back in 1976 for the film directed by Brian De Palma, which has a not-so-subtle influence from Vertigo, directed by Alfred Hitchcock as well. And in the background, we're listening to Clint Mansell and part of his score to Rebecca. Track Rebecca, Always Rebecca. And this was a score to the recent 2020 Netflix adaptation of the novel of the same name back in 1938. Stay tuned to Exit Music for Films for just a little bit. We have one last set for you. Thanks for listening.
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0: To end off tonight's episode, we will listen to Franz Waxman's score to the original film adaptation of Rebecca back in 1940. This would be for the gothic thriller film directed by Alfred Hitchcock, which was his first American film under contract with Hollywood producer David O. Selznick. Starring Laurence Olivier as the wealthy widower Maxim de Winter, who becomes acquainted with a young woman played by Joan Fontaine, but he still has strong memories and recollections of his previous wife named Rebecca. We'll hear part of the original score released through the Naxos Classical label, and it was performed by the Czechoslovak Radio Symphony Orchestra and conducted by Swiss composer Adriano. And while much of the music for the score to Rebecca is lush and a melodious affair, it does contrast these themes with more thrilling, intense motifs during parts of the film as well. We'll hear the end musical cuts for Rebecca, consisting of Fireplace Tableau, The Fire, and The Epilogue. This music plays during a rather blazing and concluding part of the film. That will be it tonight for Exit Music for Films. Remember, previous playlists and episodes are on the website exitmusicforfilms.wordpress.com, and you can email me if you want, exitmusic@cgsr.com. I'm Solar Priest. Thanks for listening. I'll be back next week. 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

You're listening to CJSR 88.5 FM, located in Amiskwichi, Waskaiken, the city of Edmonton, which is on Treaty 6 territory, as well as Region 4 of the Métis Nation of Alberta. This is an Amiskwichi fun fact. Did you know that the traditional name of Edmonton, Amiskwichi, Waskaiken, means Beaver Hills House in Nehiyawewin, the Plains Cree language? The region of Beaver Hills has historically been important for many Indigenous peoples, including the Anishinaabe, Nakota Sioux, Nahiawak, Nitsitapi, and Sutina. The forests, lakes, and plains of Amiskwichi were abundant with natural resources and opportunities for fishing, hunting, and gathering. There is evidence of human activity in Amiskwichi dating back over 8,000 years. And it was a place for different nations to rest and replenish from long journeys between the hills and prairies every spring.

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Which letter? Say it. C. K. S. R. Try again. C. K. S. R. Right. Which number? Count. 88. 5. Try again. 88. 5. Right. C. K. S. R. 88. 5.

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Everybody, everywhere you go, got to be just who you are. 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

0: don't stress. Bless, yes, yes. Long as you're standing on this planet, you're already your champion. Bless. Prayer and meditation, to try to stay aware of the snares they set in place and bring care and dedication, to repair our generation's inherited devastation. Despair and medication, Ric Flair and Gary Payton and our parents' separations. We were brought up buried in a basement, its lair, just like America the Great and a Terror, sharing space in the same precarious nation. I was young and dreaming of love, like where's the demonstration? Like who got next?
1: Who got next?
0: We got next.

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message above for anyone who's ever had a wish that the universe hasn't granted yet. Anyone who's wanted to be something different or something more. Anyone who's aspired to be an artist or be loved or to feel normal. Or anyone really who's aspired to be understood. But perhaps the worst part is knowing that it exists, that there's a better version of themselves that they can just never connect with. Anyways, I hope you can cut this up. But there's a better version of themselves that they can just never connect with.

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طير الطير.

0: Hello, I'm Celia Hatton. It's noon GMT. Welcome to the newsroom. Coming up on the BBC World Service, an unofficial deadline for undocumented migrants hits South Africa. We cover street protests across two cities.
1: Thousands of police officers have been deployed countrywide, but there has been a concentration of maximum security here in Durban because police believe the protests can turn violent.
0: Also in the program, anger in Venezuela, as many accuse the government of abandoning them after last week's twin earthquakes. The UK scraps some spending on roads and energy projects to spend more on defense. The Chinese tycoon sentenced to 30 years in a US prison, and NASA hurries to save a sinking space telescope.
2: It will effectively try to grab hold of SWIFT in each of these arms, and will use its onboard propulsion system to try to push it up to a higher orbit.
0: We'll update you on the mission status. Stay with us.
3: BBC News with Emily Thomas. The NATO Secretary General, Mark Rutte, has welcomed Britain's plan to increase spending on defence as the country pivots towards drone warfare. Mr. Rutte said it made everyone in the alliance stronger. The outgoing British Prime Minister, Keir Starmer, said spending would go up by $20 billion a year to fund modernisation, including the production of drone technology and autonomous weapons. Henry Zeffman has this analysis.
4: I think we could have predicted, and still can predict, what the reaction is going to be from many people, which is this is not enough given the scale of the threat that the UK faces. And Keir Starmer, I think, both sort of pre-defended himself against those charges, talking about how this is the most significant increase in defence funding for however many governments that he has committed, while also, I thought, nodding to the possibility that his successor, presumably Andy Burnham, may well have before long to come back with more defence spending. He talked about how this was a platform to be built on.
3: Demonstrators have taken to the streets in South Africa to protest against irregular immigration. Thousands of police have been deployed across the country amid concerns there could be violence against foreigners. The day marks an unofficial deadline set by campaigners for all undocumented migrants to leave. Nomsa Maseko is in Durban.
1: More than 200 people have already gathered here where the march is supposed to start. There are still thousands more that are expected to arrive at this venue here in Durban. But yesterday night, police commissioner spoke about that the weapons and sticks that the marchers are holding were not going to be allowed today, and that was a non-negotiable. So it remains to be seen how the police are going to handle that issue regarding the sticks and weapons that people here are carrying.
3: Spain's socialist Prime Minister Pedro Sanchez says more than a million undocumented migrants have applied for legal

0: status by today's deadline. The programme provides renewable residence permits to all applicants who've been living in Spain for at least 5 months and have a clean criminal record. The Qatari Foreign Ministry has said that US envoys in the country are not scheduled to meet directly with Iranian negotiators in the coming days, but will be talking with mediators and officials in the Gulf state. It comes after President Trump said on Monday that Iran had requested a meeting with the US and it would take place in Doha today. The United States military has reopened a port in Venezuela to help get aid into areas worst hit by last week's earthquakes. U.S. Southern Command said a warship was using the port of La Guaira to deliver critically needed supplies. You're listening to the latest world news from the BBC. For the second time in 8 days, Ukraine has struck a strategically important satellite communications centre north of Moscow. President Zelensky said the Dubna facility, 500 kilometres from the Ukrainian border, was being used for reconnaissance and for coordinating the activities of Russia's forces in Ukraine. He added four similar centres had been recently struck outside Moscow and Vladimir. A search and rescue operation is underway in the Greek capital Athens after a four-storey apartment building collapsed. The building in Petrolina residential district was made up of seven apartments. The exact number of people trapped has not been confirmed, but emergency services believe that at least four are under the rubble. Germany's domestic intelligence service says the number of far-right extremists has reached a new record of almost 60,000 people in 2025. About a quarter of them are considered to be violent. The agency said the number of acts of violence motivated by far-right ideology had risen by 8.5% compared with the previous year. Almost 1,000 people were victims of xenophobic attacks. A court in Indonesia has sentenced a former education minister to 10 years in prison for corruption. Nadiem Makarim is the co-founder of the technology firm Gojek and was once seen as a poster boy for Indonesia's tech startup scene. From Jakarta, Lisa Tambun reports.
1: Nadiem Makarim was visibly shaken when the judge delivered the verdict. He had denied any wrongdoing, but the court found him guilty of manipulating a school laptop procurement during his tenure. He was also ordered to pay around $45 million in restitution or serve an additional 5 years. Supporters who came to witness the hearing were shocked at the outcome. Nadiem Makarim is a popular public figure who is widely seen as a representative of young Indonesians who seek to bring about change and innovation in a country critics say is bogged down by deep-seated bureaucratic problems.
0: BBC News.
2: Hello, I'm Celia Hatton and this is the newsroom on the BBC World Service. Let's go straight to South Africa. Protesters are filling the streets in a number of cities. Participants are voicing their anger at the presence of undocumented migrants. The demonstrations are happening on the day of an unofficial deadline set by anti-immigration groups calling for migrants without proper papers to leave the country. Our first report comes from Nomsa Maseko, who's at the gathering of protesters in Durban.
3: Thousands of police officers have been deployed countrywide, but there has been a concentration of maximum security here in Durban because the police believe that this is a possible hotspot where violence could erupt or that the protest itself can turn violent. We are now joined by Felem Dwini Gumede, who is one of the protest leaders. You have promised that this protest is going to be peaceful. He's basically told us that they believe that they have given strict instructions to the people who will be holding these protests here that they should not loot any shops, they should not attack anyone, and that they can guarantee that there will not be any violence. But when it comes to the question that I asked him about the carrying of traditional weapons, he has dismissed that. He says that as a Zulu man, there is no way that a Zulu man can walk around the street without holding a stick. He also says that carrying a stick does not mean that they will be using them to attack foreigners or anyone or even businesses, saying that it is just a symbol of who they are and that they will continue carrying those sticks.
2: Some South Africans blame workers from outside the country for problems such as high unemployment, long waits at hospitals, and crime. Many migrants have already left the country or are preparing to leave. Our correspondent Pumza Fulani is at one of the protests in Johannesburg.
4: We are in the Johannesburg city center. It's usually a hive of activity with businesses and people walking through the streets. And today is quite different. What we're seeing instead is members of the Mkhonto weSizwe party, a local political party here, clad in military wear. Some of the members, that's what they're wearing. We're seeing people brandishing the South African flag. A number of the people gathered here are carrying clubs and sticks. They've gathered for a protest that is aimed at moving from here to Constitutional Hill, where they're saying they want to express to the police in Johannesburg that they are unhappy at what they say is illegal activity happening throughout the city that is mainly by undocumented immigrants in South Africa. They say they've seen firsthand businesses being taken over illegally, and they've seen various criminal activity, so they want the police to get involved. What they're planning to do with this march is walk through parts of the city, pointing out buildings that they say are illegally occupied, pointing out areas that they say are crime hotspots, and they want the police to do something about it, saying broadly it is a day that's meant to show that they are unhappy with how little the government has dealt with illegal migration in South Africa.
2: Why is this issue coming to a head now, and what are the authorities saying in response?
4: You know, one of the things that have been highlighted by those watching this closely is that the climate in South Africa itself, for South Africans, is one that's particularly difficult. Economic conditions have worsened for people over time. The cost of living has become incredibly high. Unemployment remains at 30% formally, but people say this could be even more. So a lot of people, the sentiment really that the country's not going in the right direction, that jobs are very few and far between. And so critics have said it is easy then for that sentiment to be translated into protest, because people perceive that the reason that they're going without, it's because they are way, quote, too many other people sharing the small pie that South Africa is.
2: And Pumza, can you tell us more about the unofficial deadline that's been set for today? Are migrant workers really paying attention to this deadline?
4: Look, this is something that's been coming for weeks. We've seen in the last few weeks that officials have said thousands, tens of thousands, in fact, undocumented migrants have been repatriated to their home countries. We're talking Malawi, some people in Zimbabwe, Ghanaian nationals, a few Nigerian nationals. So that's something that's happened over time. So it is something that has caused concern to people here, because they don't know how the day is going to play out.
2: Pumza Fulani in Johannesburg. And in the last few minutes, Pumza has given us this update from the protest in Johannesburg. She told us she's seen a breakaway group of protesters throwing stones and breaking windows of buildings which are believed to be homes to foreign nationals. We'll keep an eye on that developing story for you. Have a look at the BBC News website for updates. To Venezuela now, which is still reeling after twin earthquakes hit the north of the country 6 days ago. The interim president, Delcy Rodriguez, has commended the tireless work that's been done since then by rescue teams, adding that international help has now arrived from 30 countries. But those comments from Ms. Rodriguez have done little to calm growing anger against the government. Venezuelans say the authorities simply aren't doing enough to help. The official number of dead is now at more than 1,700, but many, many more people are still missing. The BBC's international correspondent, Yugta Lemaye, reports from La Guaira, the coastal city that's been hardest hit by the quakes.
5: You can hear lots of sounds around me. There are two or three earth movers that are working simultaneously, one that is trying to dig through the rubble, another one that is trying to lift a concrete slab. I'm standing very close to the debris of a collapsed building. Rescue efforts here are ongoing with full intensity, because just yesterday they were able to pull some people out of this rubble alive. Rescuers have turned towards the road, holding their hands up, screaming silencio, telling everyone to remain silent, because they're waiting, they're trying to listen and see if they can hear any voices of any survivors from the debris. They've motioned to everyone and they've restarted work again, just trying to dig through the rubble. Just by the collapsed building on the side of the street, I can see there are families who are gathered here waiting for news of their loved ones. And of course, as the days go by, hopes of finding survivors are growing slim.
6: Bueno, primeramente, mi nombre es Miguel Oscar Núñez Méndez.
5: We've just spoken to Miguel Oscar, whose 34-year-old son, Miguel Angel, lived inside the building.
6: Porque mi hijo estaba a los escombros.
7: I am here because my son is under the rubble. Like my son, there are hundreds of others trapped here. We need more support from authorities because what's being done just isn't enough. It's possible that the earthquake hasn't killed my son, but negligence will of not getting help in time.
5: We've come to one of the hospitals in La Guaira, and what we've been seeing at hospitals here as well as in Caracas are families who are searching for their loved ones who are missing. So they're going to see the list of those admitted, they're going to the morgue to see the list of those who've died. And we've met a mother here, a young mother, Belisabeth Herrera. She's looking for information about her two daughters, Gray Belis and Gray Delis Phillips, 12 and 13 years old. She believes they were at home when the earthquake occurred, but she can't be sure. And what she's told us is there was absolutely no rescue operation at her building.
8: They are all I have. I just want to find them at any cost. There were no machines or rescue sent. It's like you've been left on your own to search for your loved ones.
5: We can just see this giant mess of debris in front of us. Two tall apartment buildings stood here. Residents who live here say they were 16 stories high, and they basically just collapsed into a pile of rubble. They estimate that hundreds of people possibly have been killed and their bodies are still under that debris. When we speak to people here, they're telling us they're angry at their government because they feel like they've been left to their own devices to deal with the aftermath of this massive disaster. There are rescue teams arriving from different parts of the world, from lots of South American countries, from Mexico, from the US, from the UK, other European countries, and from further afield like India. But it's just not enough. The next big challenge for this country is going to be how to dispose of all the dead and how to stop the outbreak of disease.
2: Yogita Lamaye in La Guaira, Venezuela. You're listening to the Newsroom on the BBC World Service. The British Prime Minister Keir Starmer has announced billions of dollars of extra defence spending over the next few years to upgrade the country's military. That means that by 2029, the UK is expected to have an annual defence budget of more than $100 billion. The Prime Minister said the additional funding would be spent on new technology, such as drones and autonomous weapons, and to create what he called a hybrid naval force, which would use uncrewed vessels.
9: We want our people to be able to live in a world defined by peace, stability, and the rule of law. But the paradox of peace is that when the world is arming and aggression is rising, the best way to avoid war is to prepare for it. The best way to defend is to deter, to have the strength to make your adversaries think again before they act.
2: President Trump has long called for NATO countries to increase their military budgets. Mr. Trump's reluctance to fully back Ukraine after the full-scale invasion by Russia has convinced many European nations that they need to be better prepared to defend themselves. Well, to discuss all this, I'm joined in the studio by our diplomatic correspondent, Paul Adams. Paul, why is the UK government deciding to spend more on defence?
10: I think this is a recognition, Celia, that governments all over Europe have been coming to in the wake of Russia's full-scale invasion of Ukraine. Other Eastern European governments have been rather quicker and have approached this with a great deal of urgency. You look at Poland, you look at the Baltic republics, and Germany, which has recently enormously expanded its military spending. There is a feeling that the UK and its allies need to be ready to confront a possible conflict in Europe within the next 5 to 10 years. And that even without that, without the prospect of an actual sort of land war against Russia, we're already deep into a kind of hybrid conflict. You look at activity out at sea, you look at Russian vessels hovering over vital undersea cables, you look at assorted sabotage operations mounted in various European countries. There is a sense that we are in a state of elevated danger. and that this comes at a time when, as the Prime Minister is fond of reminding people, the armed

0: forces have been hollowed out for decades. And so there is a really urgent sense that the money spent on defence needs to in some way try and keep up with the elevated threat. The problem is that the government is unwilling or unable to raise the amount of money that many experts and people who were responsible for drawing up the government's own plans last year have recommended, by the tune of billions and billions of pounds. So we've had a lot of criticism of this in the weeks coming up to this moment. We've had two defence ministers resigning over this issue, and I don't think any of the criticisms are going to go away. I should point out that we have yet to see the details, the precise details of a document which is thought to be 80 pages long and will be quite a complicated piece of work.
1: Do we know when that document's going to be coming out, when we might understand more about how the money is going to be spent?
0: It should be out imminently. I mean, the new Defence Minister, Dan Jarvis, will be addressing MPs in the House of Commons pretty soon. As soon as he sits down, we are told, the document will be published, and the various briefings that have been going on this morning behind closed doors will be reportable. It will be highly complicated. There will be a lot of discussion about, you know, whether we're looking at new money or repledges, and crucially, whether it's enough to meet these dangers.
1: Okay, Paul, thank you very much. We'll keep an eye on that story. Our diplomatic correspondent, Paul Adams. Liz, neighboring Uganda and the Democratic Republic of Congo continue battling Ebola outbreaks. The authorities in nearby Tanzania say they're taking no chances. Officials insist they're ready if the virus crosses into the country. But along the vast Lake Tanganyika shoreline, concerns remain over unofficial boarding crossings. Sami Awami sent us this report on Tanzania's preparations.
2: I'm at a border post called Mutukula. Now, the room I'm currently in is on the Tanzanian side, where there is a temperature scanning machine used to check the temperatures of passengers entering Tanzania. The broadcaster you can hear in the background continuously airs public health messages about Ebola. There are numerous posters displayed on the walls, doors, windows, and they are all carrying similar Ebola awareness messages.
3: We are treating the Ebola issue with the seriousness it deserves.
4: Border manager Elipidius Bigirwamungu says the focus is on raising awareness and ensuring everyone crossing the border follows the health measures in place.
3: Our main job is to raise awareness and ensure that everyone follows the required procedures.
4: Many of the truck drivers crossing here say those messages are getting through, and they now know how to protect themselves.
5: We have received sufficient training here at the border on how to protect ourselves against Ebola.
6: This disease is real, and we pray that Almighty God will protect us.
4: But stopping Ebola at the border is only part of the response.
2: Here in Kigoma, I'm in a room at a local hospital where around 100 frontline health workers, from rapid response teams to nurses and other medical staff, and they are being trained and prepared to respond if a suspected Ebola case emerges. Who responds first? Who's responsible for what? And how do you ensure that patients get the care they need and fast?
7: The training has been very good. It has allowed us to put into practice what we previously learned in books, giving us much more hands-on experience.
8: If we receive an Ebola patient, we know how to handle them properly and prevent the disease from spreading further.
4: The training is giving frontline workers confidence, but among Kigoma residents, concern about Ebola remains.
9: We spend our days here serving the Congolese people who live around us. They are our customers.
10: I feel worried. Many people travel from there to here. Honestly, we live in fear.
4: Health officials say they understand those concerns, but insist that the country has strengthened its preparedness from the border to local health facilities. Dr. Damas Kayera is Kigoma Regional Medical Officer.
11: We've trained our health workers. They are ready. We provided them with the equipment so that they can prevent infection to them and to the society.
4: But Kigoma's vast lake border means that people can still enter Tanzania through unofficial crossing points without the knowledge of authorities, If Ebola were to reach the country, those informal routes could provide the biggest test of Tanzania's preparedness to detect and contain the virus.
1: Sami Awami. Let's focus on the U.S. now, where a Chinese tycoon has been sentenced by a New York court to 30 years in prison. Guo Wengui has been found guilty of financial fraud. The entrepreneur earned his money in China before moving to the United States a decade ago, where he lived a lavish lifestyle. He also claimed to have become a democracy activist dedicated to bringing down China's communist government. So what did he do? Here's the newsroom's Mickey Bristow.
12: He was convicted of racketeering, money laundering and fraud. Essentially what he did is he took money from thousands of investors, often from the Chinese-American community in America. Often he encouraged them to invest because of his supposed democracy activists there, many of those who were opposed to the Chinese government. He took their money, he said he was going to invest it and give them high returns. He didn't. It was used to fund a really lavish lifestyle. We're talking houses, a yacht. He liked expensive cars. He had a red Lamborghini, a white Rolls Royce. He had an apartment overlooking Central Park in New York. He liked expensive furniture. This is what the money was used for ultimately, and eventually that caught up with him. In 2023 he was declared bankrupt. The following year he was prosecuted and now he's been sent to prison for a very long time. Those investors are not going to get their money back.
1: So you've taken us through a lot of the details of his lifestyle. I mean, he was a very visible character, a very colourful character, wasn't he?
12: If this was a film script, they'd probably reject it as too outlandish. He started life in Shandong province, a village in China, 8 children. He doesn't seem to have done well at school. In fact, one of his teachers said he spent his time fighting, chasing girls and gambling. He left at 13, went to prison, but somehow it was the 1990s in China, the early part of the century. That was a time of rocketing real estate deals, and he somehow made contacts in prison, got involved in that, made a ton of money, became incredibly one of China's richest men. And then, as you indicated in the introduction there, he moved to the United States. He claimed he was fleeing persecution, but in actual fact, the Chinese authorities said essentially he was just a fraudulent businessman and they wanted him arrested and sent back home to stand trial. That's when he reinvented himself a little bit as a democracy activist. He was on YouTube all the time and that's how he attracted all these small-time investors. He even aligned himself with the right in America. Steve Bannon, ex-associate of President Trump, launched a media company with him. So that's how he able to present himself as a very plausible character.
1: Mickey Bristow. Some space news for you now. NASA is preparing to launch a robotic spacecraft to save an aging space telescope from falling back to Earth. The telescope, known as the Swift Observatory, needs to get into a higher orbit where it can continue its search for some of the biggest explosions in the universe. NASA had planned the launch for today, but because of the weather conditions, it's now been rescheduled for Wednesday. Brad Chenko is a NASA astrophysicist with the Swift Observatory. He's been speaking to Amal Rajan about the project.
13: Swift is in a low Earth orbit. It's currently at an altitude of about 360 kilometers. And because of drag forces with the atmosphere, that altitude is decreasing over time. And if we don't do anything, it will actually re-enter the Earth's atmosphere and burn up probably later this year. So NASA looked at this about a year ago and decided that this was a great opportunity to develop a really important capability for the commercial space sector and enable all the great science that Swift does. So they hired a company from Arizona called Catalyst Space Technologies to build a new satellite, to launch it, to try to grab hold of Swift and push it up to a higher orbit where it can continue doing its science for another 10 years or more.
14: And this robot has kind of, as I'm just reading about it, has three robotic arms. It's kind of like a giant lobster claw giving a kind of helping hand up in space to Swift.
13: That's exactly right. So it has three robotic arms, two that come off of two of its sides and one from the top of the spacecraft. At the end of each of these arms are a robotic gripper. And so it will effectively try to grab hold of Swift with an incher-like grab in each of these arms. And once it's done that, it will use its onboard propulsion system to try to push it up to a higher orbit.
14: What do you know about whether or not what Swift's fate will be, whether or not this is successful?
13: So ultimately, even if it is successful, SWIFT is going to re-enter Earth's atmosphere. The large majority of it will burn up when it does that. The question is just when. You know, it's still an extremely valuable scientific satellite conducting really important investigations for astronomers all around the world. And so we would really love if we could continue using it for an extended period of time.
1: Brad Chenko is a NASA astrophysicist with the SWIFT Observatory, and we'll keep an eye on that mission scheduled for Wednesday. You've listened to the newsroom with me, Celia Hatton. Before we go, our main news. Thousands of anti-immigration protesters are on the streets of South Africa amid a heavy security presence over fears the demonstrations could descend into xenophobic violence. And NATO's chief has welcomed Britain's defence modernisation plan as it becomes the latest country to pivot towards drone warfare.
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16: Shipwrecks. Some silent war graves are vanishing.
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16: What would anyone want with these historic wrecks? The answer might lie in one of the rarest materials on Earth. Steel made before the first nuclear bomb exploded, so it's radiation free. Which means these pre-1945 wrecks are a lucrative source of this metal.
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16: I'm Anna Pajaisky, a material scientist. I'll be diving into the murky world of ship scavenging and the race to stop the world's biggest grave robbery.
15: Steal from shipwrecks. 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
20: Coming up on Business Daily on the BBC World Service, we head to Wimbledon, known for its players dressed in all white, but also for its quintessentially British tradition. How does the tournament stand out in the tennis world? What commercial decisions does it make to guarantee success? And how do the players feel about how much they're being paid to compete there? That's with me, Hannah Mullane, after the news.
21: BBC News with Emily Thomas. The NATO Secretary-General, Mark Rutte, has welcomed Britain's plans to increase spending on defence as it pivots towards drone warfare, saying it made everyone in the alliance stronger. Britain's outgoing Prime Minister, Keir Starmer, said spending would go up by $20 billion a year. Thousands of protesters have taken to the streets of South Africa's major cities for anti-immigrant demonstrations. Security personnel have been deployed amid concerns that foreigners could be attacked. Meanwhile, in Spain, more than a million undocumented migrants have applied for legal status by today's deadline. Prime Minister Pedro Sanchez said the Spanish scheme defied a crackdown on irregular immigration elsewhere in Europe. Qatar says US envoys are not scheduled to meet Iranian negotiators in the coming days, but will be talking with mediators. President Trump said on Monday that Iran had requested a meeting with the US that would take place in Doha today. Monaco has launched an investigation into the bomb attack that injured three people on Monday night. The Monaco prosecutor said they were looking for a sole suspect in the attempted killing of the Ukrainian oligarch Vadim Yermolayev. There have been running battles between Kenyan police and residents of one of Nairobi's most deprived settlements. Reports say one person was shot dead during protests after two activists were taken by the security forces. The lower house of Japan's parliament has passed a bill criminalising intentional damage of the national flag as Prime Minister Sanae Takaichi presses ahead with her conservative agenda. It's unclear whether the legislation will be passed by the upper house, where the governing coalition is in a minority. Tennis, and Iga Swiatek is beginning the defence of her Wimbledon title on centre court. The Pole is taking on America's Taylor Townsend. Last year, she famously won the title without dropping a single game in the final. World News from the BBC.
20: Tennis season is in full swing and Wimbledon is the jewel in the crown. The oldest and most prestigious tournament watched by millions around the world each season. I'm Hannah Mullane and this is Business Daily from the BBC World Service. And today we're heading to Wimbledon. How does the tournament stand out in the tennis world? What commercial decisions does it make to guarantee success?
0: And how do the players feel about how much they're being paid for competing there? We'll follow the money behind the deep-rooted tradition, the history, and those lush grass tennis courts. This is the strategy behind the elegance. How has the tournament become about so much more than tennis? And what has led to that success?

0: fans waiting to get tickets. It's an elegant image that Wimbledon has built over many years, and it involves considered commercial decisions that mean it continues to make serious money. This year, the two-week tournament is set to make around $500 million in revenue. Let's hear first from the person responsible for making some of those decisions, Sally Bolton, the chief executive of the tournament.
1: We are very clear that the visual of Wimbledon, the athletes wearing white on a grass court with a largely green surround, is iconic, and it is hugely important that we protect that. And so the partners that we work with absolutely understand that and actually buy into that cleanliness of the image, the lack of busyness around the court, that sanctity of what the championships looks like is highly valuable to those partners. And so ironically, the less we are doing in that space, the more value there is associated with that space. And those partners, as I say, very much buy into that and are part of us helping to grow our brand and our image worldwide.
0: Wimbledon maintains a highly curated portfolio of official sponsors and partners, fiercely protecting its legacy and sponsor-free courts. And you look at some of those sponsors, and they've been around for a long time. Rolex has been the official timekeeper of the event since 1978. IBM has been the technology partner since 1990, powering the digital infrastructure and providing data on matches. And Slazenger has been providing tennis balls for the tournament since 1902, the longest-running sports partnership in history. This comes at a time the world are really cashing in on sponsorship. Wimbledon are no different, but it does have a very different approach. It controls the number of brands it works with, and it also controls the prices. In many ways, it's an exclusive event, and some pay thousands of dollars to be there. Tickets for the men's finals on centre court can cost as much as $12,500. In contrast, grounds passes, those ones you famously queue for, are $43, up by just 10% on a decade ago. Here's Sally Bolton again.
1: We're striving to ensure that Wimbledon is for everybody. And so whether that's the pricing of our food and drink items, whether it's the pricing of our tickets. So if you are queuing up, you can access a grounds ticket for £33 for a day's worth of tennis. Play starts on the outside courts at 11 a.m. and can, across the show courts, as you know, go on until 11 in the evening. And that's really about protecting the ability to have the type of experience you want. So whether that's you're here as a hospitality guest in one of our amazing hospitality facilities, or whether you've queued up and you can access our really affordable strawberries and cream and other food products, we are keen to make sure that we have a choice of experience for all our guests.
0: When you're keeping prices low in some areas, they have to go up in others for growth. Matt Lyons is here with some of those numbers.
2: Yeah, let's start with those ticket prices. As Sally mentioned there, there's plenty of accessible tickets, day tickets to get into the grounds for around $43. But Wimbledon, or rather the All England Lawn Tennis Club, is choosing to up its prices for the very top bracket of tickets. So take their premium centre court debenture ticket holders. They get guaranteed centre court tickets for every day of the championships for a 5-year period, plus benefits like hospitality access and parking. And what would they be paying for the privilege? Just over $150,000. And that's from this year up to 2030, which works out at almost $2,200 a day at the tournament. And that figure has gone up 45% from the last batch released back in 2021. Now, the AELTC, it's important to point out, is a not-for-profit, like all tennis governing bodies. So they say the over $300 million they expect to make from this will be used for long-term investment and infrastructure projects.
0: And what about the food and drink when you're there? How much are they making from their strawberries and cream, for example?
2: Right, let's do some maths here. Wimbledon says it sells around 200,000 portions every year. That's over 30 tonnes of strawberries. $3.75 a pop, so in total they're making $750,000. That's a price that Wimbledon purposely keep low. It's an iconic image for the tournament, so keeping that price accessible is part of the wider strategy on protecting the brand. And of course, you'll want a glass of the iconic British summer drink Pimm's to wash that down with at around $18 a glass. Step out of the tournament and head to a London pub and you're more likely to pay around $10. They estimate that there'll be 300,000 glasses sold every year through the tournament. That makes them over $5 million. Overall, it's estimated that food and drink brings in around 10 to 12% of total revenue, so $50 to $60 million. But there's still a long way to go to get to the projected $500 million figure in revenue.
0: You're listening to Business Daily on the BBC World Service. I'm Hannah Mullane, and today we're following the money of the Wimbledon Tennis Grand Slam. How has the brand evolved its image, and what does it do to stand out among its competitors? The tradition and image that Wimbledon has built makes it feel very different to other Grand Slam tournaments around the world. But where does the money actually come from? Professor Rob Wilson is a sports finance expert and has been looking into this for us.
3: Like many other sport events, a large proportion of the revenue comes from broadcasting. That makes up around about 50-55%. If anybody's listening that follows football, that's typically what Manchester United would earn from their TV revenue, about half of the revenue generated from television. And then we have the other things that we would typically associate with sport events. So commercial partners and sponsors, they make up around about 20%. Ticket sales, another 20%. And then hospitality, the kind of concessions, merchandise, that type of thing, another 10-15%, depending naturally on the year that we're looking at. And all of that totals up around about $500 million across any annual cycle for Wimbledon.
0: So in terms of the money it brings in, how does Wimbledon compare to other tennis tournaments? Matt Lyons is back with us.
2: Yeah, right. Forgive me. There's going to be a few numbers here, but they put into context where Wimbledon sits in the grander scheme of things. So let's look at the latest figures we have for the Grand Slams to compare from 2024. The All England Club's total revenue stood at just under $539 million. Compare that to the US Tennis Association, which had revenue of around $560 million from the

0: US Open alone in 2024. So clearly, the US is the most successful Grand Slam in the world. For the French Open, it was $393 million in revenue, which was generated by Roland Garros. And Tennis Australia's revenues were $282 million for the year ending September 2024. A large proportion of that came from the Australian Open.
1: Tennis at Grand Slam level clearly makes some serious money. And in recent months, this has brought into question how much of that money actually goes to the players. All of the tournaments have been under a lot of pressure to increase that player prize money. As a result, Wimbledon have upped the prize money on offer this year by 20%, but it's still lower than what the players are asking for. At the French Open, some players limited pre-tournament media appearances to 15 minutes in protest. Here's world number one Aryna Sabalenka speaking about those protests.
2: The whole point here is not about me, it's about the players who's lower in the ranking, who's suffering, and as the world number one, I feel like, you know, I have to stand up and to fight for those players, for lower level players, for players who are coming back after injuries, the upcoming generation.
1: Protests won't continue at Wimbledon as players say discussions on pay are moving in the right direction. But the pressure is still on to offer players a bigger slice of the revenue made at the tournament. It's something I put to Sally Bolton, Wimbledon's chief executive.
3: We've made a significant increase to prize money this year. That's a reflection of our belief that the athletes very much deserve to share in the growth of the championships. We're very happy to make that increase. It's an important part of what we do. And I think the other thing that the players will notice this year is the significant investment we continue to make in the facilities and services that we provide them. So we are in the second year of a development of one of our facilities on site that houses the players. So not only have we increased prize money this year, but I think the athletes will also see our continued investment in the quality of their facilities.
1: And it was a record the amount you increased that prize money by. I know there has been a lot of headlines in the press about players pushing for more prize money and they're still wanting more than what you've upped it by. Is that an ongoing discussion for you guys at Wimbledon? What's the situation there?
3: Well, we've made the announcement we've made on the increase. We're proud of that increase. We're proud of the commitment we continue to make to players. As we have said to the players, we're very happy to continue discussions. But what we have to recognise is that the consideration of what gets invested back into players has to be balanced with those other investments I've talked about. So back into British tennis and supporting, in fact, not just British tennis, but tennis globally with some of the other investments we make. And also back into the championships. The reason why we can afford to increase prize money in the way that we have done and continue to do is because we invest for the long term. We continue to invest in the quality of the championships and in growing our global audience. That's what enables us to make those investments back into the players. And so we must continue to invest back into the championships too.
1: So how does what Wimbledon offer compare to the other Grand Slams? Matt's back with us.
0: So the players want 16% of revenue from the Grand Slams to be put into their prize pot, increasing to 22% by 2030. And we've seen those prize pots go up as a result, but not as much as the players were asking for. The French and Australian Open now put around 15% of revenue into the prize pot, and prize money at Wimbledon now stands at almost $85 million. That's $9 million short of what the players were asking for. We're still waiting to hear what the US Open will do, with figures expected later in July.
1: This is all well and good for elite players, but many professional tennis players don't make it to the Grand Slams. So what's the financial reality for those trying to make it in the sport? Noah Rubin is a former professional tennis player and now director of Tennis for Kent Hospitality Group.
4: I actually remember playing, I qualified for my first future, and for those of you that don't know what that is the lowest level professional event. I was turning 15, it was actually on my 15th birthday, and I was looking at this guy that was there that ended up losing second round of the future, making about, I think it was about $300 US at the time, and he had his kids there. And I was just questioning, like, how was this even possible? And I think, you know, that really stuck with me. It was one of the first moments that I recognized just how difficult the sport is to make it. And then you kind of, at times, get stuck in this rat race of, when is going to be my moment? Do I have a moment? Should I wait for my moment? And, you know, you start figuring out that the percentages, not even of playing professional tennis, but then of making money, are exponentially more difficult.
1: Noah compares the situation to other sports, where you might get signed for a season, there's a contract and a guaranteed income for a period of time that isn't dependent on whether you win or lose. In tennis, your income is very much down to you winning individual games. You lose and your income is instantly impacted.
4: You know, I think about NBA, I see these guys, you know, they lost by 40 points. It's a, you know, a normal regular season game, but they know they're okay, right? They know their family's okay. They have their contract. But, you know, you go to even a challenger, you know, and you're getting two guys that are maybe 270 in the world, and it's a gladiator match every time. It's potentially giving up that opportunity to build those ranking points or the extra few bucks that is needed. And it's the worst snowball effect in all of sports, right? If you're doing it alone without a coach, you know, because you can't afford it, you're not necessarily setting yourself up for success, right? You don't have that team around you helping you. And if that's the case, then you're not giving yourself the best chance to push forward. And if you're going against people that have that team, odds are you're a step down in terms of preparation. Then you're not giving yourself the chance to win that match. Then you're not gaining money. And it's like this continuous motion of like not prepared, not making more money, not making more points. Then I can't afford that team again. And it's like this continuous cycle where you have players that have broken through that and everybody hopes for that. But tennis has this weird way of always making sure that you feel some sense of hope, even when the bank account tells another story.
1: But it's not as simple as just being able to pay the players more and more prize money whilst keeping the sport sustainable, as Rob Wilson told me.
5: I think professional sport generally has got a bit of a problem with its financial sustainability. I think it is giving away far too much of its generated wealth to players in particular, and that reduces the stability that you have across those competitions. It's why we hear about professional sports entities teetering on the edge of administration or going out of business. It's because they haven't got the formula quite right, and they feel almost at hostage to those player salaries to make sure that they can, if it's in professional football, sign those players or, you know, offer those new contracts in the NFL, the NBA. Where I think tennis is perhaps doing a better job is it's recognising that it is generating record revenues. As you say, Wimbledon probably in and around the $500 million a year mark. But then if you're giving away even 10% of that revenue in prize funds, then I think it's giving away a fair share of that revenue. Of course, players will want to earn more. But what Wimbledon and what tennis are doing is ensuring long-term legacy for the sport so that they can pay the players in the next 10, 20, 30, 40, 50 years, and they're not completely destabilising the sport.
1: Whilst those discussions over pay continue, how Noah felt when he played at Wimbledon sums up how much the image the tournament has created carries so much weight.
4: Just one of those events that no matter how many times it rains, no matter if the strawberries and cream wasn't what you expected, it's still, it's Wimbledon, right? And you feel the history. You walk onto the grass court. I was fortunate enough to play on court one for my finals. I then qualified for main draw. Men's main draw Wimbledon is unlike anything else. There is just tradition, right? I mean, I think people say it all the time, but you feel like this is the place you should be playing tennis. And it almost feels like we're going back to the first tennis ball that was ever struck. And you feel this rich history, and you feel the quality, and you feel the care that is brought to it. And again, no matter how many times it rains or what takes place or too many people or whatever it may be, you still, like, that is such a special Grand Slam, and no other tournament can compare to it.
1: As the tournament kicks off this week, Wimbledon will be hoping to make more money than it ever has before. Its global demand helps to bring in those lucrative broadcasting deals and ticket sales, and those elite partnerships with very specific brands, all contributing to its overall success. And all of that, in part, comes from the historic, quintessentially British image the brand has created over time. That's all from this episode of Follow the Money on Business Daily, presented by me, Hannah Mullane, and produced by Matt Ines.

0: You're listening to the BBC World Service and now Witness History with me, Helen Ledwick. I'm taking you back to 1997, when the remains of a Native American chief are finally brought home after lying in a cemetery in England for more than a century. It's late September in South Dakota, USA, on Pine Ridge Indian Reservation. The grasses of the Great Plains sway against a vast blue sky. Beneath a windswept hill, a traditional teepee, and inside, a coffin. Chief Long Wolf has been returned to his Lakota people. This is how the BBC reported it at the time. Some of the language is now outdated.
1: The remains of a Sioux Indian chief, which were exhumed last week from a cemetery in West London, have finally been returned to the soil of his ancestral homeland on the Great Plains of America. The descendants of Chief Long Wolf were joined by tribal leaders for the ceremony in South Dakota. The
2: American chief... It was beautiful. It was exciting. It didn't feel like a funeral. It felt more like a celebration.
0: Mary Blackfeather Condon, now 83, is Chief Long Wolf's great-granddaughter.
2: They took pictures of us standing behind the coffin, and we were all smiling. And here this man asked my brother, "How come you're all smiling, standing behind a coffin?" So my brother said, "Because we were happy that he came home."
0: Chief Long Wolf has been gone for more than 100 years after leaving America to tour with Buffalo Bill, as explained in this BBC News archive from 1997.
3: Accompanied by his wife and children, Long Wolf came to London with his fellow tribesmen as part of the Wild West show put on by Buffalo Bill Cody. The show played to packed houses, but Long Wolf fell ill, and in 1892 he died of pneumonia.
0: The story goes that Chief Long Wolf's wife was afraid he'd be thrown overboard if he was taken home by ship, and so he was buried in London, in Brompton Cemetery, beneath a headstone carved with a wolf. His story is passed down through the generations. The family know he's somewhere in London, but they don't know where.
2: Well, we talked about it, and my mother said, she told my father, "Someday we're gonna find him and bring him back." And my father said, "If it was meant to be, it will happen."
0: And then, in the early 1990s, a twist of fate. A woman from Worcestershire in the West Midlands of England buys a second-hand book that tells Long Wolf's story. Her name is Elizabeth Knight, and she tracks down his grave, then makes a promise to try to find his family. This is Elizabeth speaking to the BBC in 1997.
4: He was alone in a strange land, away from his homeland, and I wondered how his family would feel about that, knowing that, and in fact, did they actually know where he was? They couldn't do, really. I felt as if I wanted to help him get back home again.
2: She wrote to Lakota Times newspaper in South Dakota, inquiring to Long Wolf's people that she had news of him. And that's how the story got started.
0: It takes years to get the necessary permissions to exhume and repatriate Long Wolf's remains and to raise the money to do it. But in September 1997, and with a lot of help along the way, the family fly to London to finally bring him home. When they arrive at the cemetery, Mary's mum Jessie is interviewed by BBC News.
3: The story of Long Wolf has been handed down through his family, and this morning they came to Brompton Cemetery in West London to visit his grave. They were accompanied by a holy medicine man. Long Wolf's granddaughter, Jessie Blackfeather, now 87, has led the campaign to take him home.
5: They want to know how you feel about coming after Long Wolf. Are you happy? Are you sad?
6: Yeah, I'm happy.
2: She was excited. A dream came true.
0: Chief Long Wolf is coming home, and he's not alone. Because not long after his death, a toddler had been buried in the same plot. Her name was White Star, and like Long Wolf, Her family was part of Buffalo Bill's Wild West show. She died after falling from a horse. She would be returning to South Dakota alongside him.
2: And when the day came for them to finally exhume him from the grave, we walked over there. And that's where we seen the medicine man put the bones in a coffin that was prepared for him and White Star. And they put some fresh flowers in there from the contractors, and they sealed the casket. And that's when we felt a whirlwind that came from someplace. And it whipped around and it went straight up.
0: The coffin is draped with both the US and Lakota tribal flags and carried from the grave to the cemetery gates on a horse-drawn carriage. It's filmed by the news agency Associated Press, the family walking behind the carriage in traditional clothing, Mary in a purple cotton dress and moccasins made by her grandmother, her mum in a brightly coloured coat with native designs on it.
2: And we rode in a limousine to the church, to the Anglican church. We heard the noise from the city, but we walked quietly and we hurried into the church that Long Wolf was in.
0: And it's a service like no other, in a Gothic London church with a stone clock tower, Anglican prayers mixed with Lakota tradition.

0: Oh, the music. My sister Martha, she learned how to play guitar at a young age. During her lifetime, she would sing gospel songs. And at that time, the pastor asked us to sing a special. So she played the guitar and we both sang How Great Thou Art in our Lakota language.
1: The remains of Chief Long Wolf and the little girl White Star travel by sea to be repatriated in America. And a week later, there's a final farewell by the teepee at Pine Ridge Reservation.
0: We had an all-night traditional wake where our traditional men sang honor songs and prayed and gave encouraging words to our family. And a white lady came and sang gospel songs. And they built a fire beside this big tent that was also put up. Many of our people came.
1: And then Chief Long Wolf is buried, overlooking the plains of South Dakota alongside White Star and beneath the same headstone that stood over them in London, the one carved with a wolf.
0: He told his family that someday he will come home to the United States, to the Black Hills of South Dakota, at our Indian reservation. It took a lot of work, it took a lot of time, I forgot how many years, but it finally happened.
1: Mary Blackfeather Condon still lives in Pine Ridge, South Dakota. She was speaking to me, Helen Ledwick, for Witness History.
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7: Welcome to NewsHour. It's live from the BBC World Service in London. I'm Tim Franks. Anti-immigrant protesters take to the streets across South Africa as their unofficial deadline passes for all undocumented foreigners to leave the country. We'll hear from a minister and a migrant.
8: Right now, it doesn't feel safe. We're thinking of staying if the situation is gonna get better, but if the situation is as it is right now, we're gonna go back.
7: Also, the US military's toxic legacy in Greenland. Anguish turns to anger in the destroyed neighborhoods of Venezuela.
9: I am here because my son is under the rubble. Like my son, there are hundreds of others trapped here. What's being done just isn't enough.
7: Do Britain's new defense plans add up? And how the World Cup is showing the changing face of the planet's favorite sport? All that after the news.
10: BBC News with Emily Thomas. The NATO Secretary-General, Mark Rutte, has welcomed Britain's plan to increase spending on defence as the country pivots towards drone warfare. Mr. Rutte said it made everyone in the alliance stronger. The outgoing British Prime Minister, Keir Starmer, said spending would go up by $20 billion a year to fund modernisation, including drone technology and autonomous weapons. Here's our diplomatic correspondent, Paul Adams.
11: It is a bold new vision. The central role of drones, that has again become a kind of commonplace in the last few years. The importance that they have played in Ukraine, in the Gulf in recent weeks. The Russians and Ukrainians are developing and counter-developing all the time to gain an edge. Some of them are very cheap, the kind of thing that would be familiar to anyone who, you know, flies a drone recreationally. Others are much, much more sophisticated.
10: Demonstrators have taken to the streets in South Africa to protest against undocumented immigration. Thousands of police have been deployed countrywide amid concerns there could be violence against foreigners. Some demonstrators are carrying traditional weapons and sticks. The day marks an unofficial deadline set by campaigners for all undocumented migrants to leave. Many have already fled to escape violence. Our correspondent Pumza Filani is in Yeovil in inner city Johannesburg.
12: The area that we are in is believed to be home to mostly foreign nationals. So whether they are documented or undocumented is a secondary issue for most people, but it's an area that's known to be a community that's usually home to people from various parts of the continent. So those incidents of throwing those rocks, some people were hurling, you need to go home, you need to go home, wanting people that they believe are non-South Africans to leave the country.
10: Spain's socialist Prime Minister Pedro Sanchez says more than a million undocumented migrants there have applied for legal status by today's deadline. The programme provides renewable residence permits to applicants who've been living in Spain for at least 5 months. Mr. Sanchez said his government scheme defied a crackdown on irregular immigration elsewhere in Europe. The BBC's Sergi Forcada says not all Spaniards are happy with the programme.
13: It's important to say that the Prime Minister has also announced 500 million euros to try to integrate these migrants, things like languages course, for example. But there are also critics, for example, the main opposition party, the Conservative Party, saying that this can create a pull factor for illegal migration. And they also warn about the possibility of pressures on public services.
10: The Qatari Foreign Ministry has said US envoys in the country are not scheduled to meet directly with Iranian negotiators in the coming days, but will be talking with mediators and officials. It comes after President Trump said Iran had requested a meeting with the US and it would take place in Doha today. BBC News. There have been running battles between Kenyan police and residents of one of Nairobi's most deprived makeshift settlements. A reporter with the AFP news agency saw one person shot dead and two wounded during protests in Madare after two activists were taken by security forces last week. They were detained after campaigners declared a day of remembrance for protesters killed in previous demonstrations. Germany's domestic intelligence service says the number of potentially far-right extremists has reached a new record. Its annual report shows almost 60,000 people fell into the category last year, a rise of nearly 8,500 on the previous year. Here's Joanna Keane.
14: The report by the intelligence agency found the number of acts of violence motivated by far-right ideology had risen by 8.5% compared with 2024. Almost 1,000 people were victims of xenophobic attacks, and extremist groups are continuing to recruit new members at live performances of far-right musicians. The report comes amid a rise of the far-right party Alternative for Germany, which has around 70,000 members. The AFD is being monitored by domestic intelligence as a suspected extremist group. The agency also points to a rise in left-wing extremism, with crimes mainly directed against right-wing extremists and the police.
10: A court in Indonesia has sentenced a former education minister to 10 years in prison for corruption. Nadiem Makarim, co-founder of the technology firm Gojek, was found guilty of manipulating the procurement of laptop computers for schools during COVID. Nadiem has denied any wrongdoing, saying the charges were politically motivated. Tennis, and Iga Swiatek has begun the defence of her Wimbledon title on centre court. The Pole is taking on America's Taylor Townsend. Later, the 44-year-old tennis legend Serena Williams.
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My name is Mark, and you're with the Toast Marketing Board here every Tuesday morning from 7 to 9 a.m. And today I've got some music for vacation time. A lot of people have switched over into somewhat vacation mode. It's July, well, not quite July. It's June 30th, so we're just a day away from Canada Day, so hopefully you've got good plans for the day off tomorrow. Maybe you've planned a road trip, and if so, I've got some road trip songs for you. In a minute, we've got the Real McKenzies with Fool's Road. Before that, Frank Turner and The Road. And start us off from London, Ontario, Thunder Queens from their album Strike One. This is Road Trip. I hope you've got, if you do have a road trip planned, I hope you've got road trip snacks. That's the best part of every road trip. All right. Do enjoy the music. I'll be back after these.

All right, welcome back. My name is Mark, and you're with the Toast Marketing Board here on CJSR FM 88.5 in Edmonton and around the world at CJSR.com. We just heard from The Real McKenzies, a song called Fool's Road. Before that, Frank Turner and The Road. And starting us off, Thunder Queens and Road Trip. And there you go. We got some tunes for road tripping, hitting the road, and getting out there and enjoying.

enjoying the summer. It's been a little bit wet, I will grant you, and it's been a little bit buggy, but you know, you can still make your way elsewhere, enjoy the sunny days, put on some, you know, sunscreen and bug spray if appropriate, and enjoy this great country of ours. You should get out there and hit the road. I've got some more road songs for you to help carry you through a road trip if you are already at your destination and enjoying the, I don't know, the old McDonald campground or whatever you're enjoying. Enjoy the heck out of it. But if you're still on your way there and you're tuning in via CJSR.com, then hopefully I can

you're tuning in via CJSR.com, then hopefully I can supply some road tunes for you. In a minute, we've got Jeff Berner and Rule of the Road. And Rule of the Road is the driver picks the music. That is the number one rule of the road. Number two is no calories consumed on the road trip count. So go nuts. Before we have Jeff Berner and his Rule of the Road, we've got Mark Reeve and a song called Black Dirt Road. And starting us off from Prince George, British Columbia, one of the many places that has a big thing if you're doing a road trip and you need to see a big thing. Mr. PG in Prince George, it's worth seeing. Black Spruce Bog with the song called Tête Jaune Road, which, of course, Tête Jaune is Yellowhead, the Yellowhead Road. Do enjoy the tunes. Get out there and travel this great country of ours, and or just hunker down and enjoy the music. Do what you like. You do you. There are no rules here. Enjoy, and I'll be back after these.

All right, welcome back. My name is Mark, and you're with the Toes Marketing Board here on CJSR FM 88.5 in Edmonton and around the world at CJSR.com. And I've got, we just heard from Jeff Berner and Rule of the Road. Before that, Mark Reeves and Black Dirt Road, and starting us off, Black Spruce Bog and a song called Tête Jaune Road. Road songs for road trips, which you may or may not be taking. If you are, then enjoy the trip. The destination is the journey, my friend. But we're not quite done with road songs. I've got more road songs. Is it possible? It definitely is. I've got in a minute The Burning Hell with a song called The Road. They're now based out of Charlottetown, PEI, and good friends apparently with Doug Hoyer. He used to be an Edmonton artist who is now in Charlottetown as well. Before that, we've got Calgary's The Nix Dixons and Old Shore Road. And starting us off, Dan Mangan and Road Regrets. Don't have any road regrets. Just, enjoy the trip. And, and again, any calories consumed on the road trip don't count. So if you need to apply this rule to your life, feel free to grab some snacks and just sit in the car. It won't count. All right, enjoy the music. I'll be back after these.

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We just heard from The Burning Hell on a song called The Road. Before that, the Nick's Dixons and Old Shore Road, and starting us off, Dan Mangan and Road Regrets. And hopefully you have no regrets once you get to your destination, and just enjoy the heck out of it. And hopefully, unlike Bill Withers in the background here singing, hopefully it's not a case of Ain't No Sunshine. Hopefully it's a case of Ain't No Continuous Sunshine at worst, but it's looking like a mix of sun and cloud. A mix of sun and Ain't No Sunshine. All right. He knows. All right. Onward. What do we have for you now? We got some more tunes. I've got a couple of Edmonton artists here. In between the two, I've got David Francie. In a minute, we've got the Ugly Mugs. I had them on the program a number of years ago. I think they did the song live for us. A song called Rocky Road to Dublin. Before that, David Francie and Long, Long Road. And starting us off, Garrett Gunderson from his album Constellations, also an Edmontonian. And a song called Follow Roads. So follow your road wherever it may lead, and hopefully the destination is what you need it to be. Enjoy the music, enjoy your summer, and we're now officially, of course, since the solstice, officially into summer, and hopefully you've got some time off planned. And if not, find a nice day and call in sick, you know, or call in fed up, just like, I'm not doing this. And enjoy the music. I'll be back after these.

0: 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My name is Mark, and you're with the Toast Marketing Board here on CJSR FM 88.5 in Edmonton and around the world at CJSR.com. We just heard from Edmonton's The Ugly Mugs with a song called Rocky Road to Dublin. Before that, David Francie and Long, Long Road, and starting us off, Edmontonian Garrett Gunderson with Follow Roads. And we've been having road songs pretty much all morning up to now, and hopefully you are following your road to wherever it needs to take you, or you're just letting the road dictate. It's you're doing a Zen thing, you're flipping a coin, rolling a die whenever you get to an intersection, and just seeing where life leads you. All right, so we got more road songs for you in a minute. From Australia, Oh Mercy with a song called All Roads Lead to You. Before that, Tomato Tomato and a song called Take It on the Road. And starts off, Public Service Broadcasting from London, England, and a song called Go to the Road. And yes, indeed, go to the road if you need to get somewhere. And you don't need to drive. You can take a bike. You could take a motorized scooter. You could even skateboard. All right, enjoy the music. Get to places that you need to get, however you need to get there, and I'll be back. After these tunes, this is Public Service Broadcasting and Go to the Road.
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We just heard from Oh Mercy, a song called All Roads Lead to You. Before that, Tomato Tomato and Take It on the Road, and start us off Public Service Broadcasting and Go to the Road. All right, I'm done with road songs. Believe it or not, I am going to put road songs to bed because your road has taken you where you need to be. It's a campground, and you're sitting around with friends, enjoying beverages, playing games like, I don't know, frisbee golf or frolf, as people love to call it. And you're hopefully putting on enough bug spray to keep away the mosquitoes, because it's been a bad year for mosquitoes. And so, to commemorate that, I've got some mosquito songs for you. In a minute, No Museums from Edmonton, a song called Mosquitoes. Before that, Hoxley Workman and Baby Mosquito. And start us off, Al Simmons from his album Celery Stalks at Midnight, a song called Mosquito, and subtitled Diptera Culcidae, which, is that the Latin name for mosquito? Maybe. I don't know. I don't speak Latin. All right, enjoy the music. I'll be back after these.

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0: There are eggs waiting in a dry pothole for that miracle of rain. When it becomes a puddle, the cycle starts all over again. Watch out! Here they come! 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You scratch my back and I'll scratch yours. Listen, shh! Hear that buzz? Now that's an onomatopoeia. 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
1: You can, however, reduce the risk of being bitten simply by wearing light-colored clothing and using an insect repellent.

All right, welcome back. My name is Mark, and you're with the Toast Marketing Board here on CJSR FM 88.5 in Edmonton. And around the world, it's CJSR.com. We just heard from No Museums and a song called Mosquitoes. Before that, Hoxley Workman and Baby Mosquito. And starting us off, Al Simmons and a song called Mosquito. To commemorate this summer, it's been pretty mosquito-y, depending on where you go. But with all the rain, and also sometimes it's cyclical. But hopefully you have made it safe and, relatively unbothered by the mosquitoes to your camp. I've got some camp songs for you in a minute. Frank Turner and Our Lady of the Campfires. Before that, Caribou and Campfire. And starting us off, we've got Twin Library, which is actually the band that became No Museums, and a song called Camp. So hunker down, camp, and try to enjoy it. Just enjoy the sounds of nature, or depending on the kind of camp you're at, small children running amok. Who knows? I don't. Enjoy the music, and I'll be back after these.

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We just heard from Frank Turner, a song called Our Lady of the Campfires. Before that, Caribou and Campfire, and starting us off, Twin Library and Camp. Camp for camping. If you're out camping, either backwoods camping and you're somehow getting a signal out there in the middle of nowhere, great. 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Or you're somewhere a little more developed and it's one of those family camps where there are camper vans and whatnot. But maybe you have campfires. So again, I've got some more campfire songs for you. Well, a campfire song. In a minute, I've got Cowboy Morsha, and they're from Vermont. A song called Frustration Camp. Ooh, I hope that's not you. Before that, Calgary's Language Arts with Tonight at the Campsite. And starting us off from Toronto, Erica Wary and the Alphabet from their album Think You're So Smart. A song called Some Campfire. Hopefully you've got some campfire. It's been raining enough. I think the fire warnings are probably low, and you can probably safely have a campfire. So enjoy it. Make some s'mores or make some molasses. Up to you. Just make some food and enjoy it. All right, I'll be back after these. This is Erica Wary and the Alphabet with Some Campfire.

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My name is Mark, and you're with the Toast Marketing Board here on CJSR FM 88.5 in Edmonton and around the world at CJSR.com. It's been a camp and road trip and mosquito-themed show thus far, and I'm going to just round it out with some more camping songs, just because that may be your summer. It's not a bad way to go. Travel's become quite expensive, and so, you know, it's good to take maybe little road trips, something to just get away from it all, break the routine, and possibly meet up with friends, hang out at a campsite, and just have a good time. So hopefully that's you. If not, you know, again, as I mentioned, food consumed in cars does not count calorie-wise. That's for mostly applies to road trips, but if you need to sneak a candy bar in the car just to have it not count, it's on me. You do that. All right, so to take us on out, my time with you has drawn nigh. I'm afraid I have to bid you a fond adieu, and until next time, this has been the Toast Marketing Board. Thanks for joining me. We've got, in a minute, Forbidden Dimension with Subjugation Fantasy Camp. Before that, The Garden from Orange, California, with the song called At the Campfire. But starting us off, No Museums for the second time, the third if you count Twin Library, and a song called In a Camper Van, which maybe that's where you find yourself. Do enjoy the music. Have a great morning. Be good to each other. Stay tuned for Putting D for Dangle, and see you next Tuesday.

You're listening to CJSR 88.5 FM, located in Amiskwichi, Waskaiken, the city of Edmonton, which is on Treaty 6 territory, as well as Region 4 of the Métis Nation of Alberta. This is an Amiskwichi fun fact. Did you know that before colonization, the North Saskatchewan River that winds through Amiskwichi was an important trade route, as well as a territory boundary? The North Saskatchewan River was called Kisaskatchewanisipi, meaning river with a swift current. Everything to the north side of the river was the territory of the Nehiyawak, or the Plains Cree people. And everything on the south side of the river was the territory of the Niitsitapi, the Blackfoot Confederacy. The river and surrounding valleys offered food and resources, like medicine and fish, and were important to many nations, including the Nehiyawak, Niitsitapi, Tsuut'ina, Nakota Sioux, and

But in here in my kitchen, we're giving CJSR a listen. The music is extra newfangled on Putter and D for Dangle. FM 88 in Edmonton, I don't think we've ever had so much fun. Figgy plays new Canadian tunes, I'll be singing them all afternoon. Tuesday morning, 9 to 11, Canadian musical heaven. I said, Tuesday morning, 9 to 11, Canadian musical heaven.

Tuesday morning, everybody. How are you doing out there? It's a little bit sunny. What a beautiful change. Mind you, it's a little bit smoky, but

0: you can't always get what you want, as the Stones so famously sang. But we're not going to talk about the Stones. They're not Canadian. Oh my goodness. No, they are not. Welcome. Welcome to Putter and D for Dangle, where you, an incredible CJSR listener and supporter, and I, Figgy Newtunes, your hostess for the next 2 hours, are going to cruise through nothing but Canadian wax. That's how I like to do it. And I think that's how you like to do it. That's why you tuned in. Of course, it could be that you followed the advice of several other volunteer DJs on air and just welded your radio button to 88.5 on the FM dial. That's fine. That's perfectly wonderful. Thank you for doing that. And thanks for joining me, as always, on Tuesday morning, right here on your favorite radical radio station. So, as always, before I let you know who we heard during that fabulous opening set, I think I'm a little bit hot on the mic there, so sorry if I blew out a couple of eardrums. I'll try to keep it toned down. I'm a little bit excited today. It's the last day of June, and that is about so many things. But let me not get sidetracked. As I said, I always like to start my show by expressing my gratitude. And that brings me around to always to the subject of settler and Indigenous land. We are all situated on Indigenous land here in Miskatu-Waskaigan. We are making our living and doing our loving on Treaty 6 territory. And right here, in the headquarters of this fabulously radical community campus radio station, we are situated on Papa's Chase land. I am forever grateful for the peoples of Treaty 6, for the first peoples of Turtle Island. If it were not for them, none of our ancestors would have survived. We wouldn't have survived the winter. We wouldn't have survived the lack of capitalist power. We wouldn't have survived out there in Mother Nature. And it is only through the generosity, kindness, and warm receptions that, and the sharing of knowledge that that the Indigenous people practiced with our ancestors, that we are able to be here today. And, you know, I say it every Tuesday morning. I say, hi, hi, miigwech, nanaskamun, masi cho. That really, it doesn't speak it. Saying thanks is a bit like an apology. Oh, right, I stepped on your foot. Sorry. Oh, right, I robbed you blind. Sorry. Oh, right, my ancestors stole your children. That deserves an apology. No, it deserves much, much more. And so, even though I do express my gratitude, I also express my remorse and my hope, which, as Buckman Coe says, hope is still free. I express my hope that moving forward from this moment on, we can practice conciliation and start building some truly beautiful, positive, functional, and profitable for all, though not in the capitalist sense, for all, both Indigenous and settler. So I am grateful to be on your territory. I am remorseful about the circumstances under which that happens. I also would like to express thanks, as always, to this little radical radio station and every aspect of it. If it were not for the handful of staff, the incredible bank of volunteers that not only curate incredible shows and fill hundreds and thousands of hours of radio time with unique programming, if it were not for the volunteers who participate in our governing board, if it were not for the University of Alberta campus playing host to our digs, I would not be able to come here every Tuesday morning and natter and play you great Canadian tunes. So, again, hi, miigwech, nanaskaman, masi cho. And of course, I cannot forget, many thanks to Mark. Mark is the host of the Toast Marketing Board. And if you had to say that every Tuesday morning shortly after you woke up, you might stumble a bit too. But be that as it may, every Tuesday morning between the hours of 7 and 9 a.m. To me, that's early. Mark brings us his crazy little program comprising historical trivial facts, all supported by relevant music. Thanks, Mark, from the bottom of my CJSR heart. Hi, miigwech, nanaskaman, masi cho. Friends, today is the last day of June, and that means that today is the day I will draw a winner's name for a one-year subscription to Alberta Views. Alberta Views is an incredible publication which has continued to support factual journalism and supports journalists themselves and supports diverse thinking and thinking on both sides of the street. And there are so many awesome articles in every monthly issue of Alberta Views. I know the winner is going to be delighted, and I just hope I get you hooked so that after your one-year subscription runs out, you just have to go and get yourself another one. So a little later on in the show, I will tell you that we have a winner, and I'll let that winner know who they are. If you still have a bit of time and you would like to put your name in the draw, you can text 780-492-2577 and just say, Figgy, put my name in. So, let me see. I am likely to be quite a wanderer today. My brain didn't want to sleep last night. And so, I might be tripping over my own tongue. But, and my mind might fall asleep in the middle of a sentence. You never know. It has happened before. But not usually when I'm on air. That would be a little bit strange. Well, that would be a lot bit strange, I have to say. Now, where are we, Figgy? Yes, I'm going to let you know, first of all, who we started the show with. So we opened with a cut from one of the best CDs ever, in my opinion, thanks to Leanne Bittersamosaki Simpson and Theory of Ice. We heard Head of the Lake. And it's interesting because in there she talks about standing by the river watching the children being taken away. And that is exactly the theme and the basis of the poem that I'm going to read you shortly. It isn't really coincidental. Leon Betasamosaki Simpson is an incredible indigenous artist, and I often play from this one CD, Theory of Ice. It is such a true piece of work. We followed Leanne's cut with something from Sandra Sutter's Cluster Stars. And from Sandra Sutter, we heard Breathe. Usually, a good thing to do no matter what you are engaged in, but most definitely a good thing to do when you are feeling excited or anxious or interminably kind of nervous. So don't forget to breathe. Connect to your breath. Connecting to your breath connects you to Mother Earth. I love to think that we are all breathing the same air that Chief Joseph and Big Bear and Chieftain George and all those incredible heroes and heroines of mine. And we're still breathing that air. We're breathing the same air that Tanya Tagaq breathed. And speaking of Tanya, that's who we heard following Sandra Sutter from Animism. We heard Genetic Memory. Tanya Tagaq, also incredible indigenous artist. We saw her in the Soft Seats of... The name of that most... Windspear. Thank you, Tanya. Where she played in a beautiful dress and bare feet. She did come out in some incredible high heels, but those were shucked off to the side very quickly, and she connected with Mother Earth with her bare feet and gave us an incredible concert. Tanya Tagaq, incidentally, just played main stage at Pride in Toronto, where a relative of mine, son-in-law, I like to say shared the stage. He says that's a bit of an exaggeration, but he did share the billing. He did appear on the same poster. That's quite a feat. And topping that all off, we had a cut from Buckman Co. This is his self-titled CD. And we heard, "The Apocalypse Is Not Guaranteed." Well, I hope you're right, Buckman. It's looking like it's pretty guaranteed, and in some parts of the world, it's definitely being carried on. There are many attempts continuing to move forward, many fronts of genocide, not only the genocide that took place here on Turtle Island, which still takes place here, in a manner of speaking. That would be in the English manner of speaking. But also the genocide that is taking place in the Ukraine and the genocide that is taking place in Palestine. And the genocide that... some people are attempting to perpetrate against Iran. There are just so many bad people out there with all of the power. So I think it's time for us to wrest that from their wobbly little hands and take the world in a new direction. Now, before we go into the next set, where we're going to hear a little bit of new, a little bit of old, we're going to hear from Birdbelly and Burnstick, and we're going to hear Tricocal's most recent, The Wolves That I Feed, and we're going to hear from Twin Flames. Before we head into that, I just want to talk to you about the book that I am reading. It's interesting because I just finished a book called We Are Still Here, and that was about, I think, about a dozen Afghani women. It was interviews little biographies of these incredible women who are succeeding and continuing to fight for girls' rights to education, women's rights to speak their mind, to be seen, to be heard, to be able to think for themselves. It was definitely an incredible book, and I was delighted to leave it in our treasure chest, and I hope that you, beautiful person who picked it up, are reading it or have read it and will also move it forward, pass it on. Now, incidentally, I am again reading a book called We Are Still Here. It is actually called By Strength, We Are Still Here, written by an incredible Indigenous woman, Crystal Gayle Fraser. This is Indigenous peoples and Indian residential schooling in Inuvik, Northwest Territories. And it's really interesting how, what I find really truly interesting is reading Indigenous writers is not, even though they write about hard and bitter situations, they don't write with bitterness. They write with love for those around them, for those who kept them whole and who nurtured and natured them and who gave them the strength to continue to fight. And I strongly urge you to read this book. It's always difficult to read about how the settlers treated the Indigenous peoples, and in many circles continue to treat Indigenous peoples and to just think about Indigenous peoples. But this book is amazing and, once again, filled with hope. So just before we go into our next set, I want to read to you a poem that was written by a young Indigenous person. It appears at the beginning of chapter 3 of By Strength, We Are Still Here, by Crystal Gayle Fraser, and it is titled The Long Process of Tearing Our Family Apart. And I'm just going to ditch the background music so that we can concentrate on this. I am an Eskimo. My number is W3244. I am 5 years old. December 30th, I will be 6. My father is a trapper. We live 500 miles from a school. Tomorrow, a train comes to take me away for 10 months. I do not want to leave the love and security of home, especially mother and baby brother. This train will take many children away from their parents. They tell me I will go to a big house called a hostel, where I will meet many people. I am also told I will learn many things. I shall sleep in a bed where the sheets are changed weekly, eat 3 meals a day, wash with hot and cold water from taps. I will also get clothes. There will be 2 supervisors for all 80 of us. Will they love me like my mother? I am also told that I have to attend church every Sunday. They get most excited when they talk about the schools. I shall be given books, pencils, crayons. Maybe I could draw a caribou. They say the school is big as 50 igloos, but getting overcrowded all the same. Why do I go with no room for me? Will I be taught properly? What kind of teacher will guide my mind? Will she be understanding and dedicated like my wise grandmother? Yes, tomorrow that train comes and I will discover or be forced into another way of life. They tell me this will go on for 12 years. They tell me in time I will lose my Eskimo speech. I will not like my home after living in modern buildings. Maybe talk of an illegitimate statistic. After 12 years in a government institution, could I ever unbind my soul and consider myself free? Will I end up a tragedy? Deep, sad, sorrowful words. My friends, we're going to go to some music. I have a few important messages for you first, and then we're gonna kick it back into the music.
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What up, Edmonton? 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

0: Thanks, Minister Faust. Indeed, you are listening to Figgy New Tunes right here on Butter and Diva Dangle. Man, that was an incredible set. I know I was gone a long time, but I felt that I had talked a lot before, and one of the reasons for doing the show, well, really the only reason for doing the show, is not so that I can hear my own voice on the airwaves, it's so that we can all listen to the incredible music that Canadian musicians are making every day. And so here is who we heard. I'm going to read it back quickly so that we can get to the next set. But don't worry, because you can always find out who we listen to on the blog, okay? 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You click on Schedule, Tuesday, putterindiefordangle, and then you select the little world icon off to the right-hand side. Here's who we heard during that most eclectic and incredible set. We started off with a cut from Bird Belly's The Wind, The Wood. We heard 25 Years. Then we heard from Burnstick, off their Made of Sin CD, we heard Hands Tied. Next was a lighter tune, thanks to Troy Kokel. A little single that he put me on to, titled The Wolves That I Feed. We followed Troy with a cut from Twin Flames off Signal Fire. We heard So Kaget, or Come With Me. Then we heard from Zune off Happy Thought School. We heard Atarctic. We followed that with a cut from Ekthros off Nipakwesimuin. We heard A Hole in the World. It sounded like A Hole in the World, I have to say. And we followed that with a cut from Federal Lights off their Johatsu CD. We heard Evaporated Ones, and that really brought us back from the extreme experimental cut prior to it. Then we heard from a newly named but old fave of the show, Status Non-Status, formerly known as Hoopzoo. From the Big Changes CD, we heard Bituminize, and we topped it all off with a cut from Shub's Heritage CD titled Rise, and that featured Asanabi and Drazus. Incredible. I just hope one day you find yourself with a couple of hours and you think, you know, I could really dig making some radio programs, because if you do that, you should just chuckle on down here to the station in the basement of the Students' Union building. And right now it's like not very busy on campus, and come and see us and fill out a volunteer program. I mean, a volunteer form about the program that you want to bring to us and to all of the incredible CJSR listeners. Coming up next, this is what we're going to do. We're going to have a little set that is all about musicians that have been on Putter and Diva Dangle. Not that I have played, because I have played way too many for me to include that in one set. But we're going to hear from bands that have actually appeared, because we're going to have another live band appearance on the 21st of July. We're going to have The Big Notion come and give us some original Canadian tunage. Yes, that is what I thrive on. And I'm sure that's what you thrive on too. So, just to kind of warm us up and help you realize that sometimes here on Putter and Diffadangle we do have live musicians, and we listen to some live original tunage. We always listen to original Canadian tunage. So let me see. We're going to first hear from Rosina Cove. Drew Malcolm has been on the show promoting their vinyl. And, I forgot to pull up their gigs, but if you will Google Rosina Cove, or if you're like me and you despise everything Google, you can Mrs. Duck Duck Go it and find out where Rosina Cove's upcoming gigs are. I'll try to pull that up for you just in case you don't find it. We're going to hear from Rosina Cove. Then we're going to hear from the Privateers. Dave Buenos and his gang were in, giving us some live tunage. Then we're going to hear from the Higher Choir, who appeared last year, I think, as my birthday present show. And then we're actually going to top it all off with not somebody who's been on the show, but somebody who contacted me and said, hey, I've got something in the new wax. Do you think you could play me? So we're going to hear from Esteban Campbell to top that set all off. First of all, of course, my friends, incredible messages for you, like these.
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0: This is Ralph Nader. I think community radio all over North America is exceedingly important in a time of concentration of ownerships by a few media conglomerates, one of which owns now 1,100 radio stations in the United States and has proceeded to homogenize them and to cut the number of reporters and other staff that would connect with the community. 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Thank you.
1: Oh no, thank you, Ralph Nader. 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We are not driven by corporations. And that makes me very happy because I couldn't be here if we were. All right. Wacky little set. My apologies. I had a little technical difficulty and I couldn't get you every cut that I wanted to, and then they didn't come out in the right order. So let me tell you who we did here and in what order. We started that set with some brand new sizzling hot wax, thanks to Esteban Campbell, off their An Escape EP. We heard Overflowing. And then we heard from Rosina Cove. They put out a vinyl, I think, last year. Could have been a little bit before that. Someday we will make it there, is the title of Rosina Cove's vinyl. And we heard Other Days. And then we topped the set off with a cut from The Privateers, who performed live last year. May, I believe, on Putter and D for Dangle. And we heard Hot Potoody. Hot Potoody. Okay, that's what we heard. I'm afraid I lost the cut of The Higher Choir. That was also from a live performance here on Dangle. We were going to hear Lose My Mind, but I couldn't perform the technical necessities to get it to you. I apologize. I'll get that. I promise I will get that to you. I did, however, get the dates of Rosina Cove's gigs coming up. They have a couple of out-of-town gigs. July 10, Better Than Fred's in Grand Prairie. July 10th, that one is, and then July 11th, they will be appearing at the Blue Sky Music Festival in Blue Sky, Alberta, and on July 18th, they will be appearing at Willows Music Festival in New Norway, Alberta, and they play at 9 p.m. You can find out all of the particulars about this wonderful music festival that I hadn't heard of previously by going to the willowsretreat.ning.com, and you can find out about if you go /event and then /willows-music-fest-2026. And Drew tells me they will hopefully be done putting the finishing touches on their album by this coming up fall, and maybe we can get them back on the show. So that's that. What do I have for you? Well, because I couldn't play Higher Choir, we're going to have a cut of Ellen McElwain, because she's incredible, and I didn't know about her, and she unfortunately is no longer with us. So we're going to hear a cut of Ellen, and then we're going to probably hear, I think we're going to hear Reclamation Blues from David A. Moses, and who knows what else, but you know the routine. Got a few important

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1: Oh yeah, nothing like a good yodel. Ah, amazing. Here's who we heard during that set. I just want to come back and make sure you know how to get in touch with the blog. First of all, we heard from Ellen McElwain's Looking for Trouble. We heard Indie Street, I Am Discreet. It was a little quieter or a little tamer than what I had hoped for. But, you know, awesome. I love Ellen McElwain, and she's Canadian, of course. Then we heard from David A. Moses off a compilation CD, Trail Mix Playlist number 3. We heard Reclamation Blues. We heard from Ginzu next off When Other Worlds Await, and we heard that track, When Other Worlds Await, and we followed that off. We topped it off with a cut from Suk Yin Lee off 72 RHR. We heard

0: 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Click on Schedule Tuesday, put in Diva Dangle and the little world icon off to the right. While you're there, you can check out the volunteer opportunities. 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So give that a look. Let's see. We're going to go out in just a moment. First of all, don't forget, please keep yourself healthy physically, intellectually, spiritually, and emotionally. The universe put you here for a reason. So be here. Thanks for joining me this morning, listening to all these incredible musicians. Eximaga.
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T'inquiète, c'est pas grave. 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
1: A large campaign in the 1920s that bikes are toys for boys.
0: That's CJSR's bike traffic reporter.
1: Hello, my name is Carly Coleman.
0: You can hear her reports every Tuesday on the morning show, The Toast Marketing Board. Throughout June, Carly is busting myths. The fourth and final myth, bikes are toys.
1: People love riding, but they aren't oriented to transportation riding.
0: Some may think that a bike ride is just about recreation, a luxury, a hobby, a pastime. Using it for transportation has other implications.
1: You see them and you people who are homeless, and you don't want to be them. Like, you can empathize all you want, but that when they have a bike, you strongly associate cycling with poverty.
0: The link between status and bike riding was created on purpose.
1: Part and parcel of a large campaign in the 1920s that were like, bikes are toys for boys, because we've had so many years of saying that only drunks, children, mentally unwell people, those people ride bikes because they have to. If you're successful, you have a car.
0: But cycling doesn't mean lacking means. In fact, studies have found that cyclists tend to make more frequent trips to local businesses and spend more than drivers. They support business.
1: I have better connections with my community. I can stop and chat with everybody. Like, I have different relationships with everybody because I am able to visit with them because I can stop easily.
0: Not only that, cycling is a cost saver.
1: But by riding, I'm helping the healthcare system by being a healthier, active person, right? I have better mental health, I have better physical health, I have better emotional health.
0: So bikes are not toys, and they are for everyone.

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0: We've both been doing our shows for over a decade now, and we realize it's time for a change.
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1: July 1st will be the last weekly Wednesday edition of the Organ Grinder, and this will mark another big change, as your monthly correspondent and Canadian organ music expert Tammy Jo Mortensen will deliver her last segment for the program this Canada Day.
0: Thank you for your attention to this matter.
2: 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Edmonton's own heavy doom gaze three-piece, Truster, is releasing a new LP. The album release show for Creeping Thing is July 10th. Doors are at 7:30 at the Aviary. Joining Truster on the bill, three-piece, eyeball-shaking, tube-driven drone metal act Takara, the sonic brutality of noise rockers Dual Nature, and post-metal act Old Mound. 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

0: Do you know the indigenous name of where you live? Let's hear from Beatrice Morin. The ward is named after a community's connection to the river.
1: Sipiwinowak. Sipiwinowak means River Cree. Traditionally, when referenced during discussions or engagements with other tribes, due to their proximity to the North Saskatchewan River, the people in Enoch were known to other tribes as the River Cree. In the late 1880s, Enoch Cree Nation was an area of 44 square miles, and it stretched from north of Big Island near Windermere to present-day Stony Plain Road. The North Saskatchewan River was at its eastern boundary, and to the west, it stretched beyond Highway 60. In 1908, a second surrender of reserve lands took place regarding Enoch Cree Nation, and vast portions of the ward were taken for settlement. There are many stories and oral histories of celebrations, gatherings, and hunting activities taking place on these lands. And only recently has Enoch Cree Nation began to reconnect with that traditional area. Sipiwinowak means River Cree.
0: We're grateful to Pipiguan, Pitaguan, and the City of Edmonton for permission to use these ward naming videos. Learn more at edmonton.ca/indigenous.
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I'm your host, Dewey Decibel, and this is the show where we listen to selections from the newest music added to the CJSR library. And we started off with a local three-piece doomgaze band, Truster, and their new album, Creeping Thing. It's so new, it's not even out yet. It comes out Friday, July 10th at the Aviary. You can also catch Takara, Dual Nature, and Old Mound. It's going to be an interesting, heavy show. $50 in advance, $20 at the door. That's 7:30 on Friday, July 10th at Aviary. I like this track. We heard Wretch Collector. Real thick distortion, but, you know, catchy vocals. Very nice. We're going to move on to an artist from New York next, Zoe Amba. Solo artist, has an album, Eyes Full, out on Matador Records. She's got a real characterful voice, emotional singing. Reminds me a lot of Sister Ray, an old Edmonton act. Moved to Montreal, you know how it goes. But I guess this artist was more known as an avant-garde saxophonist, but for this album, went back to guitar, added singing, and the guitar sounds good. Scrappy, lots of string sounds. We're going to hear the title track of that, Eyes Full. And then we're going to get some wistful shoegaze from Teen Blush. Here's Zoe Amba with Eyes Full on CJSR.

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That was UA Doom by Esteban Campbell. It's a local artist originally from Lima, Peru. Has a 4-track EP out titled An Escape. His friends like 2 of the songs on it, but he and I like the one that I played. Nice guitar song. Guitar music in that set is all pretty good. Heard Spoit's Boyfriend before that from Chicago. The album Slice of Life, an album.

0: album after 10 years of bedroom rock singles and EPs. Heard the track Star for Star, and before that was Teen Blush, the album 2019, also from Chicago, Ghostly Nostalgia, track titled 1981, and I kind of don't think they lived it. And opened the set with Eyes Full from the album of the same name by Zoamba out of New York. 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Gonna go to a San Francisco artist next, Ya Ming and the Rumors. Very airy, melodic folk pop, pleasant vocals, nice chill music. Album's called Residue. The PR hack says she has a Nico-esque voice. Is that true? I don't remember. We're gonna find out with the track Sweet Opiate, and then a couple other pretty tracks after that.
1: I'll take it to the stars if you let me.

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0: It's good to be a friend of CJSR.

That was the track Miroir by Laure Briard from the album Voyage Mental, French artist out of Toulouse. Very, I liked her previous releases, makes pretty aesthetically rich psych folk. Except this time she's a new mother and it has informed her new songs. One of the ways being spontaneity not being as accessible, but also finding balance in the face of routine. Before that, we heard some peacefully plodding music made with cartoon instruments, bassoons, banjos, by Misha Acker. The album's called Henry and the Ghost Songbook. It's an artist out of Munich, Germany. And this particular album, he's rearranged music from other bands, friends' bands, I don't know. And it's also about ghosts and, quote, the eerie. We heard the track Elita. I actually quite like that that release. And opened the set with Sweet Opiate by Ya Ming and The Rumors from the album Residue, San Francisco-based artist. We're going to hear something from Northern BC artist Megafauna. Come next, has an album coming up. Got a couple singles out now, but the album's coming out in September. We're going to hear one of the singles. It's the third full-length. The artist making sometimes discomforting experimental electronic music. The album is just a self-titled album. We're going to hear the opening track, Your Bones Are Always Wet, and then something from Calgary artist Masked Opponent, and another release from DJ Unknown.

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6: Thank you. Yes. 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You too.

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1: Yeah, one, two, yeah, Negro League, yeah, yeah.

That was Rain of Truth from the EP Through the Looking Glass. It's three quick hits from DJ Unknown, chill beatmaker out of Toronto, and he's got some rappers on this release. I like the last couple of albums we got at the station from DJ Unknown. They were all just instrumental beat albums, but this one has some raps. Got some social and political themes, including media influence, cultural conditioning, class struggle, and the evolving state of hip-hop. There's instrumental versions of the tracks as well. That's a nice release. Before that was electronic artist Masked Opponent, a three-song EP as well, out on the from Calgary on the Calgary record label Zecto Second. The album's also called Masked Opponent. Self-described late 90s rave music. We heard the track Merch Stand and opened the set with Megafauna out in northern BC, Hazelton. Self-titled album. Heard the track Your Bones Are Always Wet. This is Catalog Jam here on CJSR. We're going to go to an interesting collaborative album between Lee Scratch Perry, legend of dub reggae, and the versatile German electronic duo Mouse on Mars. I guess it was the last project that Lee Perry worked on before he died in 2019. And they talk about the strangeness of how it came about. It's not sure who set it up. So through friends, a record label connection, maybe he knew Mouse on Mars' music, but maybe not. And the scheduling is weird, never knew exactly when he was coming to the studio. And the recording process was kind of scattered and unspokenly improvised, but fun. And it came out with a kind of an odd album. But it's pretty cool. The album's called Spatial No Problem. We're going to hear the track 2. Jump, jump.

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It's the benefit concert for Canadian Unity, Musicians for Canada. 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Down the lonely, down the low. 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

That was Cambio Fantasia by Terror / Cactus. Argentine-born producer, now based in Seattle, has an album out called Collapse. And it's got a cool fluid sound, various Latin American traditions mixed with sort of hypnotic electronic music and psych guitar. Before that, we heard the Agrolites, an L.A. dirty reggae band. I don't know what that means. Do you know? Their album's called Super Atomic, and we heard Three Eye Atlas. And then opened the set with To the Rescue from Spatial No Problem by Lee Scratch Perry and Mouse on Mars. Got one more track left for you in Catalog Jam. Thanks so much for listening. Every Tuesday, noon to 1, go through some of the releases that got added to the CJSR Music Library this week. We got Artie Montreal Quintet La Securité up next with their album Bingo! Do you like La Tigre? I think so. Do you like B-52s? I don't. We'll try La Securité. Fun, bouncy, kinetic music. We're going to hear the track Detour. Thanks again for listening. Takes a Village is coming up next. Have a great week.

0: 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You're tuned to the mighty CJSR 88.5 FM on your dial, and of course around the world on CJSR.com. We've got It Takes a Village coming up next, a special live broadcast from Churchill Square as part of the Works Festival. It's going to be Rhea March down there with special guest Katrina Kadusky. And then following that, Two Irish Don't Make a Right, also live from the Works Festival with special guest Lindsay Walker. So don't touch that dial. Let's go over to our pal Rhea March right now.
1: Thank you, Chad. Thanks so much for that beautiful intro. My name is Rhea March, and I am absolutely thrilled to be here with you today at Churchill Square. We're here for the Works live broadcast with CJSR. So a bit of an adventure today as we go out on the town. And sitting with me is the Katrina Kadusky Trio. But before we get there, and I'm so excited to introduce you to the music of Katrina Kadusky. It's ridiculously good. Before we get there, we're going to talk, and we're going to have a little chat with Mr. Tommy Barker, who is sitting right across from me. Now, you might have heard some ads on CJSR and some buzz about the Open Mic Festival, which is happening on July 4th. This is the brainchild of Mr. Tommy Barker, and together with the Edmonton Arts Council, who's generously provided support, he has created a festival unlike any other. Welcome to the program, Tommy Barker.
2: Thank you so much. So nice to be here. Thank you for this little occasion to talk about the festival.
1: That's yes, of course.
2: Really pumped about it.
1: So for those who might not know what it is, why I wanted you to come onto the show is just tell us a bit about the festival, the access to it, and as well the Canada Day concert that is happening tomorrow.
2: That's right. That's right. Well, the festival grew out of our attempt to bring to shine a spotlight on the open mic culture that exists in Edmonton. It's just terrific. There are so many open mics, and we wanted to have a way to bring that to the broader public. And so the Edmonton Arts Council agreed it was a good project.
1: Yeah.
2: And so we're going to have 8 stages. Each one is a separate open mic in the city. So we're representing the north, south, and the east and the west.
1: Yep.
2: And we say community takes the stage. That means that we're trying to bring these community venues into light for everybody in the city. So we have 8 stages, and we'll be playing from

0: From 11 o'clock a.m. to 4 p.m. at Sherbrooke Community League. And that's easy enough to find. And there's also going to be vendors and a barbecue, but there's also going to be a tent with CJSR represented in it. We call them musical partners, and that's entertainment managers, studios, producers, and other people involved in the ecosystem of music in Edmonton. So it's kind of the biggest picture we could get. Kind of a Lollapalooza of open mics.
1: Well, I'll say 8 stages running simultaneously.
0: Yeah.
1: And all of these stages, as Tom said, are open mic, or going to be manned by open mic hosts who have come together, programmed the stages for the day. I'm one of them. Myself,
0: right,
1: and Barry Westerland are there representing Rooster Kitchen. And we've got, you're there representing
0: Square
1: your,
0: One.
1: Yeah,
0: Square One is going to be
1: yours.
0: There. I'm going to be on that stage. Somebody else is going to do it for me tomorrow.
1: Yep.
0: The Carrot Community Cafe is going to be there. Frank's Community Pub is going to be there. The River City Revival House is going to be there. Duggan's Boundary Pub is going to be there, and the Leaf Bar and Grill Open Jam. So
1: nice.
0: They're our main stage. So you're going to get some jam music there, but the others are going to be more singer-songwriter style.
1: Yep. So when you say open jam, does that mean people who are coming down maybe bring an instrument and join in, or is this just for the performers who are scheduled on each of the stages?
0: Well, we'd love to do that, and maybe in future years we would, but here we've given the set it up so that each stage has its own lineup, and there'd be 15 performers on each stage.
1: Yep.
0: So, you know, if you can get around, you could hear 100 people one day.
1: Yes, exactly.
0: How about that?
1: Exactly. And there isn't any doubling up. So it's not
0: you're
1: going to see the same performance.
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0: 7th album, which will be called Temple Songs for the Earth and Sky. You know, I am so grateful to CJSR for setting up this interview, and super grateful to Ben Suris for the programming that he has done at the Works Festival. Every day is an adventure and is just filled with incredible talent. And Katrina, I did not know of prior to when I was told, you're going to have Kat Kadowski on your show. And so I started listening to Kat's music, and I'm not, without a word of a lie, it was all of a sudden, it became the antidote to the stress that I've been feeling about the world. And if you tune into the news and, you know, everything that is going on, be it political or natural disasters or you know, just stress, and your music is healing me, Kat. And so I've sent it to friends of mine that I know are struggling as well or going through things, and your words and the your music is it's a blessed thing. It really is. And Kat, you're such a beautiful soul. She's tearing up as I'm
1: so
0: saying
1: sweet.
0: This.
1: Thank you.
0: But what a great honor and privilege to have you here today. And before we even talk, I'm going to introduce the listeners to your music, and then we're going to come back and we'll have conversations in between. We'll find out about your trio, when you're playing the works, and a little more about you. And God bless you. She's got tears streaming down her cheeks. What a beautiful, sacred soul. This is Katrina Kadowski live in the CJSR tent right here at the works.
1: Thank you. We're going to play a song called Man in the Moon.
0: Thank you.
1: Can you guys hear my guitar there? Oh, you get the bass on there.

0: Wow, that was stunning. That is live. Katrina Kadosky is with us today and her trio. And so I gave a bit of an intro. I could tell you Katrina's been singing since she was in the crib, started writing songs at before you could walk, it sounds like, and continued on, went on to win an award. You won, was it Kelowna's Young Vocalist of the Year at age 9 or something?
1: I was living in Fort McMurray, actually, and it was the Rotary Music Festival, and it was for the entire province of Alberta.
0: Wow. Yeah. Wow.
1: Yeah.
0: So you just knew. I mean, you were on your way from an early age.
1: Well, you know what I loved about that particular instance is I had a music teacher back then who kept me in at lunch and gave me lessons.
0: Oh.
1: And I was right into it. And she had this piece of music that the key was too high, and she went home that night, and she actually transposed it by hand to give it to the adjudicator the next day so that it was in a better key. And then that's when I won that. It's like, so that music teacher that, like...
0: What was her name?
1: It was Mrs. King.
0: Mrs. King? And in those days,
1: like, we didn't know the teachers by the first name.
0: Exactly.
1: But,
0: yeah. Mrs. King, if you're listening.
1: Yeah, and St. Gabriel's Elementary in Fort McMurray.
0: Isn't that something? How one person can change the course of your life.
1: Yeah, they definitely push you in the direction just by believing in you.
0: Yes, exactly.
1: And me, that little 9-year-old kid, if she hadn't done that,
0: yeah,
1: I don't think I would have been as interested in it.
0: I think it's in you. So
1: yeah,
0: you'd have found your way,
1: yeah,
0: but it might not have unfolded quite the same way.
1: Right.
0: Now, healing is a big part of your journey with music. And so can you... I want to dive into that a little bit more, but I also want to tell the listeners where you're from.
1: Mm-hmm.
0: Souk?
1: I live in Souk now, but I was actually born here in Edmonton.
0: You were not.
1: Just over at the Royal
0: Stop
1: Island.
0: Stop it.
1: True story. So was Shane.
0: What?
1: Right there.
0: Shane?
1: We're Edmonton
0: babies. And who have we got here on Cajon?
1: Okay, this is Keith Bjorndal, and he was born in Regina.
0: Me too. Cool. Are you a Riders fan? Come on. Yes. Yes.
1: By default.
0: Oh, my gosh. Oh, my gosh. Fellow Saskatchewanite. All right.
1: Yeah.
0: Now, so the three of you did you meet on the island? Or how did this come about?
1: Breakups.
0: Oh,
1: I was dating a bass player, and then we broke up, and Shane showed up the next day. I was like, I need a bass player. He's like, I'll be your bass player. And then I was dating a drummer, and then we broke up, and then we were supposed to borrow his drums for the back line, and then I didn't bring the drummer to the gig, and then he's like, I'll be your drummer.
0: So whatever you visualize, whatever instrument you visualize for your band, you just have to date one for a while.
1: Yeah.
0: Some guy, you know, if you want keyboards, well,
1: yeah,
0: date a piano player.
1: Yes, and now these guys are both... happily another, you know,
0: yeah,
1: we're all platonic, and
0: yes,
1: it works way better.
0: It doesn't it just, hey?
1: Yeah.
0: But are you all in reasonable proximity on the island?
1: Keith has to drive an hour to rehearsal because
0: he
1: lives in Sydney and we're in Souk. But sometimes we meet him halfway and rehearse at an old record company that I used to work at, which is in Victoria. So he only has to drive 20 minutes on that day.
0: Wow. So are you playing a lot on the island? What about the Duncan stage?
1: Yeah, we did that
0: with
1: before we came here.
0: Longevity John?
1: Yes, we were there.
0: I love Longevity.
1: On Saturday.
0: Oh, I know John.
1: Yeah. Yeah. What a character.
0: Yeah.
2: Saturday.
1: Yeah, we played there Saturday. Yeah.
0: Oh, nice.
1: Yeah, it was great.
0: Oh.
1: And actually, that, my...
0: Yes, exactly.
1: Well, my play that I've done at that showroom quite a lot, the Cougar Annie Tales show that I do, I've done that at the showroom probably
0: so
1: 25 times.
0: Just go back up just a little bit, that you very very humbly said the show that I did. You've written three musicals, and so this was one of them. What's it called?
1: Cougar Annie Tales. Yeah.
0: And there's pictures of you on the website,
1: right?
0: On your website, and I encourage people to go there to find out more. When I was doing a little bit of research, I was looking for a photo of you, so I went to images, and there was you with a rifle.
1: Oh, yeah.
0: And I was like, heck. I'm not gonna. She's packing heat.
1: Yeah, but it's actually a broom handle on a BB gun, in all honesty.
0: But wow, just wow. And so you're here. How long are you going to be in Edmonton?
1: I'm going to stay until Thursday.

0: day. These guys are both leaving tonight.
1: Okay.
0: And Canada Day gigs elsewhere and
1: yeah.
0: girlfriends to pick up.
1: Yes. Playing any more shows here?
0: No, but I am doing research for my next project, which is I'm doing a cycle of ancestor songs. So I'm going to write a song for each of my great-grandparents. That's my next big thing. And I'm hosting a songwriting retreat in Calgary.
1: Are you?
0: From the 3rd to the 5th.
1: Of
0: and
1: August?
0: Of July, yeah, coming right up here.
1: Of July?
0: Yeah, and so we still have a couple spots if you want to join us. But, yeah, it's going to be Healing Through Your Ancestor Song is the name of it.
1: Oh, my gosh. Okay, is that on your website?
0: I didn't... No, I don't think it... Maybe.
1: Maybe. Oh, it's spoken like a true songwriter. Spoken like a true artist.
0: Yeah.
1: There's so much to keep up with,
0: yeah.
1: right?
0: Yeah.
1: And the music is at the core of it. Let's get back to some more music. And would you play another song for us?
0: For sure.
1: And I want to I want to let everybody know you will be on stage here at the Works today at 3:15.
0: Yep, and then I think 4:30.
1: 4:30. Okay, I have to give another shout out to Ben Suris. I don't know if he's listening or not, but if he is, Ben, for goodness sake, thank you. Thank you for everything that you have done for this festival, but for bringing in artists like Katrina Kotowski to play on the work stage. Edmonton is grateful.
0: Yeah.
1: All right, what would you play for us next?
0: I'm going to do a song from the Cugarani play.
1: Oh, nice.
0: Yeah, so this is about, this takes place in 1970 when she's... at the edge of her ability to keep up and probably regretful of a few of the conversations that she had with her children when they were younger, which is why they probably don't come and visit anymore and
1: right.
0: be her enslaved workforce. And so she's feeling quite estranged at this point of her life. Yeah, a reluctant empty nester.

0: That is live right here on It Takes a Village on this edition of It Takes a Village. My name is Rhea March, and so glad you could join me for this episode. We are coming at you live from the works with our special guest, Katrina Godowski, and her trio. And I want to just pause for a moment here and say a huge thank you to Gabby, who is doing so much at volunteer-wise for CJSR, bringing us all together, making sure that our volunteers get out to events to support us like this. You're doing an amazing job, Gabby. Thank you. And, of course, to our engineer, Mike Tully, who is the man about town when it comes to all things sound. Thank you so much, Mike. We love you and appreciate you so much. I was looking on your website, and Kat, and yes, you have got your songwriter circle or songwriting retreat up there in Calgary, and you've got a songwriter circle in Calgary on July the 2nd. And then I see you're teaming up with our friend Jenny Allen. Have you known Jenny for a while?
1: Years. When I lived in Calgary, she was one of the first songwriters that I met, and we just became friends instantly.
0: Isn't she wonderful?
1: Have never stopped.
0: Yeah.
1: Yeah. She's dear to me in every way.
0: Yeah. She is a special, special soul.
1: Yeah.
0: Did you follow her when she was in the Fates?
1: Yeah.
0: With Lori Reed and Lynn?
1: Yeah. That's right. Yeah.
0: Yeah,
1: for sure.
0: Lori Reed lives here now. In fact, she was playing the works.
1: Cool.
0: And pursuing her own stuff. Now, when we talk about your own stuff, you are currently working on your seventh album, which is incredible. And you were looking for some support on that album as well. How can people support you?
1: Well, I guess if they just let me know if they want to listen to it, and I can put them like in I have a newsletter, so I think there's a newsletter sign up on my website, and just if they're interested, just reach out.
0: Yes, and if you want to a digital copy of the album, it's $10. If you'd like a copy, a CD mailed to you, listeners, when it's ready, $15. That sounds a little bit under, like, I would pay way more for your music.
1: Well, then it could be by donation, I suppose.
0: Okay, there you go.
1: Suggested donation.
0: Yep, that's the way to go. Do you know where you're recording it yet?
1: Well, I worked on it this winter, so now it just needs to be mixed.
0: Oh.
1: It's pretty much ready.
0: Okay, so, and have you got somebody that's mixing and mastering?
1: I haven't totally organized that yet.
0: Okay, we have some recommendations here at CJSR.
1: Okay,
0: our station
1: perfect.
0: Engineer is Miles Wilkinson, who was nominated for several Grammys for his work with, he won Junos for his work with Anne Murray, there's so much that he's done. He's got 7 Grammy nominations for what he's done.
1: Wow.
0: And he's worked
1: amazing.
0: He's worked with Linda Ronstadt, and he wound up here in Edmonton because his wife moved here, and so they came from Nashville, and he's been here ever since, but he's been working on several projects and is just a master when it comes to mastering albums. So
1: great.
0: I'll put you in touch with Miles, and just one of the sweetest souls.
1: Yeah.
0: I'm sure you've got plenty of contacts in BC as well, but it never hurts to have another one.
1: Yeah.
0: So I don't know if Miles is listening, but Miles, you're pretty darned amazing. Let's get to some more music from our guest, Katrina Godowski, and I am loving every moment of this. And friends, if you're like me and your brain needs a massage and your soul needs a reprieve from the chaos and stress of life every day, this is the songwriter to listen to, because she will take you there. She will give you a little bit of respite from the day-to-day through her lyrics, through her music, and through her soul. And if you can, I highly recommend that you get to the works today to enjoy her concert at 3:15 and again at 4. Did you say 4:45?
1: I think I was supposed to. I think I said 4:30, but I believe the right answer is 4:45.
0: 4:45, says Mike Tully. Yes, he's giving me the thumbs up. All right, let's have another song from you.
1: Great. This is called Second Chances, and Yeah, it's sort of the, sometimes you got to go through the dark to get to the lighter side. And this is about that.

0: Katrina Kadosky is our special guest on this edition of It Takes a Village. My name is Rhea March. So happy to be here with you today and so grateful that you're tuning in to enjoy this episode and become introduced to Kat Kadowski's music. That is why I do this show, primarily is to be able to introduce you to artists you may or you may not know of and expand your music library as well as expand the artist's fan base as well. And I'm a bit enamored with Katrina's music because it's everything that we need. It's the antidote, in my opinion, to what is going on in the world. When you first started writing music, Kat, was this the underlying current? Was it healing, or what actually happened with the lyrics to be able to unfold in this way?
1: Well, when I started songwriting, I had I'd come through some things. My brother died as a teenager.
0: I'm sorry.
1: And I died with him, and they brought me back to life.
0: Oh.
1: And I had to live with living when somebody had died, and that was a really hard thing to do. And I felt really lonely, and I felt like I was bursting with things that I didn't know how to manage. And I found that there was an alchemical process to taking something horrible, and you wouldn't wish it on your worst enemy, and then transmuting it through the process of creativity, and then it became a dance, and it changed the way that I understood it. You know, you can listen to music, and that's an experience, and you can dance to music, and it's a very different experience. And in that way, I felt like my soul was starting to dance with my traumas, and in that transition, I felt like I was able to cope more because it wasn't in me as much, it was in my experience. And when I changed it from something bottled up to something kind of on the wall, I was able to relate differently to how I was experiencing my emotions and in the world around me, and where, you know, I cry a lot. You've probably seen that. It's just the way I am now, but it's part of just that, the gift of creative expression to come through things that you don't know how to manage as an individual.
0: Yeah. When you talk, thank you for sharing such a deeply personal experience with us. That firsthand account of unspeakable loss and trauma, it makes sense that that is what informs your music, and not just lingering on that, but also finding your way out of the darkness. Although that kind of experience and trauma never leaves us, which I think is why you're probably on your seventh album, and there will likely be seven more as you continue this journey, from, you know, through healing, but also sharing your heart with others, because there is nobody I know of that hasn't experienced a life-altering loss and or trauma. Mm-hmm. So thank you for that. I think being an artist, that's what it's really about. You know, it's not about the Grammys or the Junos or the, you know, filling stadiums. It's about maybe being able to reach out and touch one person and let them know they're not alone. That's what you're doing. Yeah, don't cry. I'm going to cry too.
1: Yeah.
0: But that is at the very heart of it, and that is a true artist. What an honor and a privilege to have you here today. And you, your trio sounds absolutely spectacular. You really do, fellas. Thank you so much. And are you going to be getting back together? I know you've got shows coming up. When you two leave tonight, will you be rejoining, or not until you get back to BC?
1: Yeah, well, what is our next show? Oh, Sukapalooza.
0: Yeah.
1: Yeah. So we've got a show in Souk on the 18th of July.
0: Nice. Yeah. How big is Souk?
1: 15,000, yeah.
0: Beautiful.
2: Right,
0: lots
2: on
0: of
2: the coast,
0: right on, right
1: not
0: on the coast.
1: Including the trees.
0: Yeah. Oh, man. And is there a lot of music happening in places like Souk?
1: There's a little. Where I'm trying to forge a foundation for the community to have adult creative self-expression and find an audience for that there. So I'm continually bringing in things, like I'm bringing Jenny in and another songwriter named Jessica Stewart and Carla Olive on July 12th. And we're doing a pop-up kind of concert where I work, that I teach music there. There's the Souk Music Festival headquarters, and they built an outside stage.
0: Nice.
1: And so it's like a lawn chair thing, similar to the open mic festival, but I'm doing a songstress, like songwriters in the round with those women on the 12th. And so that'll be the next thing when I get back. But I'm also working on a prison show out at William Head Institution, doing music directing with the inmates. So that's the main thing I'm getting back to. And then I'm also doing a kids' camp, writing songs with kids to help them connect with history at the museum. Wow. So it's a busy summer.
0: Oh, my gosh. Okay, there's so much to dive into there. So the prison, congratulations and bravo, by the way. Yeah. Is it all female? Is it a women's prison? No.
1: It's a men's prison, minimum security.
0: Okay.
1: Yeah.
0: And what an incredible thing to do, because most of the people who wind up in prison are people who have been deeply affected by trauma.
1: Yeah, that's right.

0: So to go in and provide, oh my gosh, thank you for
1: deep
0: doing
1: work.
0: That.
1: Yeah. And the way I look at it, it's sort of like when you have those things that fall through the cracks and they start to get a little rotten down there because no one can find them, you get those, you know, those opportunities to

0: gets better.
1: Yes.
0: And so that's the way I view it as I'm going to do this type of work.
1: Have you considered...
0: Not to say that people are moldy. I'm just saying, like, on
1: situation. Yeah. I know of one moldy soul, though, but it's across the border, and he's very orange.
0: that's right.
1: As political as I'll get.
0: Because to outshine him.
1: Yeah. That's right. We have to outshine him.
0: Yeah.
1: Yeah, just
0: and
1: like
0: quit
1: your...
0: casting light.
1: Yes, exactly.
0: Into an abyss.
1: Exactly. Right on. So have you considered maybe... going for an album project from the songs that the inmates create?
0: Well, we've done a few different things. Like they're doing their, it's a 45th anniversary of this inmate run theater company, and we've done a couple of different things before in the past. There's a certain rules with CSC of what we're allowed to do and not allowed to do.
1: Okay, yeah, of course.
0: But yeah, we definitely do document the work we do, but we wouldn't be able to sell anything.
1: Yeah, yeah. I'm just wondering, have you ever considered writing a book?
0: Oh yeah, but I can't yet because I'm too busy. I got to finish the albums. I'm when I get bad at playing music, that's when I'm going to write a book.
1: Yeah, children's books. Have you considered that too?
0: Yeah.
1: Do you write for children? Do you do children's songs?
0: Yes, I have a children's album that I haven't made yet, but I've got 35 children's songs that I've written.
1: Wow.
0: I could do three, so yeah.
1: Oh my gosh. Okay, because, oh my gosh.
0: Yeah.
1: Okay, so this is fascinating. Like, there's no end to your, you know, the creative. I kind of, you're like a being with, you know, dozens of arms, and they're all in various pies, but it all leads back to your heart.
0: Right.
1: Yeah.
0: Yeah.
1: Oh, man. What a great, great opportunity to get to know you a little bit. Katrina Kadosky is our special guest this hour, folks, and what an hour it has been. She is here with her trio, and again, your names, folks, are?
2: Shane Sutherland.
0: Keith Bjorndal.
1: Shane, you're really familiar to me. Like, do you play with other Edmonton musicians?
2: No, I'm originally from Alberta.
1: But
3: I'm a Vancouver Island for, like, I'm a doppelganger a lot of times, so.
1: Okay, okay, maybe that's...
3: Oh, Heather Blush in the Uppercuts. I played with Heather Blush. Oh, sorry.
1: Okay. Sorry. Yeah.
3: Yeah. Heather and Steve. Yeah.
1: Yeah. Okay.
3: For like 5 years with them.
1: Oh wow.
3: Dear friends of mine.
1: Yeah. Yeah. Yeah, they're fabulous.
3: Oh yeah. Just the whole group and Jenny too and
1: yes.
3: everybody. And
1: yeah. Yeah.
3: Aaron Ross. I don't know if you know.
1: Oh yeah.
3: Oh yeah. Okay.
1: Of course.
3: So,
1: oh my gosh.
3: Yeah, Alberta boy here. Yeah.
1: Okay. Okay.
3: But I'm a Vancouver Island person now.
1: Yeah. I bet you would love it there. And for yourself, tell us a little about you.
4: Yeah, Keith Bjorndal was born in Watrous, actually, then moved to Moose Jaw, then on to Regina. I've been on Vancouver Island for 11 years now.
1: Yeah.
4: And met Kat just about a year ago. It'll be a year in August. Started playing with them.
1: Did you, what made you decide to head to the island?
4: Climate, mostly. Yeah. The last picture I took leaving Regina was a chain link fence in January just covered in frost.
1: Yeah, okay.
4: That was my reminder why I left.
1: Yeah, exactly. Yeah. Where did you first settle?
4: Straight to Vancouver Island.
1: Oh, no, but where?
4: I'm up by, in a place near Sydney.
1: Okay.
4: Which is up by the airport on Vancouver Island,
1: nice.
4: North of Victoria.
1: Yeah. And you love it.
4: Oh, yes.
1: It's magic, isn't it?
4: People are very welcoming there, and it smells good almost every morning when you get up. And
1: That
4: freshness of the ocean. And
1: oh, my gosh.
4: All those, yeah.
1: Yeah, okay. I so want to move there. You have no idea. Every time I go to visit, and like, it's just so hard. And my daughter lives in Vancouver, and she's always saying, come on. So one day I will get there, and I will be able to attend some of the workshops.
4: Oh, ring up Kat, and you'll get the whole tour.
1: Yes, exactly. I definitely will. You can bet on that.
0: I'll take you on some good sightseeing.
1: Oh, I bet you will. Let's have another song.
0: Which one? Oh, I have to tune for that. Harling Point?
2: Sure.
1: Tell us about this song.
0: Story. I was out of another breakup.
1: Okay.
0: Recently, I've like been really into writing breakup songs because I find them easier to write than love songs. And sometimes I just go on these songwriting tangents, and so this was one of them. But I had... It was close to the winter solstice, and there's a place called Harling Point in Victoria, and it's at the Chinese cemetery, and there was just

0: this strange experience I had where I was feeling winter blues and not in a great state of mind, and went and walked around this Chinese cemetery, and there was also like a native burial ground nearby. And then the Chinese cemetery was built because of the railway, and all of the bones that were just thrown into a pit in the Ross Bay Cemetery by the CPR. And so the Chinese Benevolent Society got together and got all a pile of bones out and tried to do something honorable with human beings. And there's a very powerful energy there as a result. And they have an atonement kind of center of this. It's all feng shui and it's really beautiful. But they have joss sticks that they burn in these chimneys that have a half moon top to them. And at certain times of the year, the sunset will glow right through those half moon shapes and shine on the gates behind it. And there was this one moment I had where there was this woman who's not supposed to be walking her dogs off leash in the graveyard, but her three happy dogs were bounding over the gravestones, having the time of their lives. And I was thinking, oh yeah, there's joy. I forgot about that, and it was just something kind of magical. I'm so glad that that woman was there that day to give me those three crazy dogs. And one hand, I was like, oh, dogs, you know, but then they remind you to live a little.
1: Don't they just? Yeah. And which album is this on?
0: This is on the Edge Dwellers.
1: Okay.
0: They're all on my Bandcamp, these albums. And I'll give you a box set before I go.
1: Wow.
0: All right, so here we go. This is Harling Point.

0: We're in a different key than them. The music just started. We're like a semitone apart.
1: I love that song.
0: Thank you.
1: Yeah, that is Katrina Kadoski, and you you also go by Kat. I've been calling you both.
0: Yes, I go by both.
1: Perfect. And she's been our special guest this hour and will continue to be till the top of the hour when we are joined and broadcast live by the one and only Alan Donnelly of Two Irish Don't Make It Right. And Lindsay Walker will be Alan's special guest throughout that hour. Lindsay is also playing the works today, as is Kat Kadoski. And you can find Kat on stage at 3:15 and 4:45 today. And you played yesterday.

0: Did you?
1: Yes, we did.
0: How'd it go?
1: It was good.
0: Awesome.
1: Yeah, it was really good. Such, they had a lovely crowd. People were really enthusiastic.
0: Aww.
2: Yeah.
0: We're no Vancouver Island, but we have our little pockets of bliss as well.
1: Mm-hmm.
0: I think one of
1: strong artistry.
0: Yeah, I think one of the big things for me and what keeps me here is the community and the support that, you know, it's quite incredible. And I know you experienced that too on the island. And but when it comes right down to it, I mean, that's what life's about, right? I mean, it's about community. It's about being able to share these experiences with someone, whether it's through poems or through song or through a hug or a smile at a stranger on a street. That's what it's all about. And you encapsulate all of that. So, folks, if you're wanting a bit of a soul and heart refresh today, I encourage you to head down to the Works to see Katrina Kodowski and the trio, as well as Lindsay Walker, who will also be taking the stage, and the great lineup throughout the day. I believe Ryan Davidson is here as well. So, no shortage of talent as we head into Canada Day. And I want some more. I'm just enjoying this, so I'm very selfishly going to ask for another song. Would you give us another song?
1: Ah, should we play it? Another song.
0: Do you have a song called Another
1: Yes,
0: Song?
1: But it's another breakup song. Or we could play you a love song. We do have a couple.
0: Okay, well, no, go with the another song. Go with the breakup song, and then
1: what's
0: and then
1: one more?
0: Go out with the love song.
1: Yeah.
0: All right.
1: Yeah, this one's a little bit, it's not a heartfelt breakup song.
0: I'm just saying, waving to Lindsay. Have you met Lindsay Walker yet?
1: I got to see Lindsay play yesterday.
0: Okay.
1: Yeah.
0: And that's Alan Donnelly, and they'll be coming on next, folks.
1: Great.
0: So don't you change that radio dial, not one little iota.
1: Yeah, I told Lindsay, I shouted at her from the audience yesterday, "You're amazing!"
0: She is amazing.
1: She's amazing.
0: Yeah, she is just a beautiful soul.
1: Yeah.
0: Yeah, much like yourself.
1: Aw, oh, thanks for saying that.
0: Katrina Kodowski, I've just been gifted or handed this little elemental tiny tin.
1: Yeah.
0: And inside is USB, and this is your box set.
1: Yeah, it's got 5 albums on it.
0: It's amazing. What a great idea.
1: Yeah.
0: I love this.
1: Thank you
0: very, very,
1: oh,
0: very
1: my
0: much.
1: My pleasure. I really appreciate you having us on.
0: I appreciate you for following your heart and doing what you were born to do. This is Katrina Kodowski with Another Song.
1: Thanks. All right. Maybe if I could get a little more in my, just because it's hard to, that music's, I might, I'm scared I'm going to sing out of tune. Hope not. Okay. Thank you.

0: Oh my God.
1: Absolutely fantastic. That is Katrina Kadosky and her trio who have been with us throughout this hour. We're just about out of time. I just want to say, folks, discover Katrina. Go to her website, katrinakadosky.com, and find out more. Find out how you can get this music. You can certainly pick up an elemental tiny tin that contains a full box set here at the Works if you come down and catch Katrina today at 3:15 and again at 4:45. And just stream and follow and support. She is on Instagram. She's everywhere that artists need to be, and she is absolutely deserving of your support. So let her continue on to shine her light and help you shine yours, just as you've helped me shine mine.
0: Yes.
1: Thank you.
0: Yes.
1: Yes, yes, yes. We're going to have one more song from you, but before we get there, is there anything that I've missed? Is there anything you'd like to say?
2: Oh, I just want to say thank you so much for all of the things that you guys do here in your communities to connect with each other and make those important bonds that sustain the goodness of people.
1: Well, that's what CJSR is all about.
2: Yeah.
1: And that is what we do. That's our mission. So what a perfect fit to have you here.
2: Yeah.
1: Katrina, are you going to leave us with a breakup song?
0: No.
1: A love song?
2: I'm going to leave you with a pensive song that could, you know, you can make what you want of it, but it's, I think, about embracing the shadows and the light collectively. And
1: nice.
2: It's also the title track of our new album called Wolves Outside Your Door.
1: Oh, yes. Fantastic. All right. Thank you so much for being here. Thank you to the trio for being here. And thank you to the Works for having us. Thank you to CJSR and Mike Tully and Gabby. And stay tuned to CJSR, because coming up, Two Irish Don't Make a Right with Alan Donnelly and special guest Lindsay Walker. This is Katrina Kadosky.

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8: You are listening to Two Irish Don't Make a Right. Here on CJSR, I'm out and about, as you can well attest to, with the vocal and the noise in the background. Let me just... I just got a bit of fluff in my throat there. I apologise. We're at the Works Fest, folks. It's fantastic. It's nice and overcast. The sun is not exactly out, but nor is the rain. Nor is the thunder, says you, Mike. Isn't that right? There's no thunder. But we are still here. It's 11 days out of 12. We got one more to go of the fantastic Works Festival. I have to say, a big shout out to Danny Makes Stuff. I was out and about there and I got a chance to have a look at some of the vendors that are here today at Churchill Square, doing what they do best. And Danny makes some indigenous beadwork out of, it's a superb work, I have to say. But one thing, if you've got beads, you've got earrings, I should say. She makes earring holders out of 45 vinyls. Not actually 45 vinyls, I said that wrong, didn't I? Just vinyl records and their earring holders. You should come down to the square and check that and a whole host of other things. If you are out and about, you want to drop in, there is some fantastic workshops taking place today. From 6 to 7, you could bring your sketchbooks and draw at the festival. At 12 to 6, which is ongoing right now, on up to 6 o'clock, Mini Edmontonian's workshop is taking place, inspired by Jared Epps' anonymous Edmontonian sculptures found throughout the square. You can make your own aluminium foil figure. They're like little aliens that are just sitting around in little benches and nooks and crannies here at the festival. And there's a whole host of other things that you need to check out if you haven't already done so. But less from me, I believe we have a special guest amongst us. It's the one, the only, Lindsay Walker. Lindsay, how are you?
9: Oh, I'm doing so well. Alan, how are you doing?
8: Oh, I'm better for seeing you.
9: Oh, shucks.
8: Oh, shucks indeed. Charming. Oh. Well, you've been having a great festival so far. You've already performed here, is that
9: right? Yes, I performed yesterday afternoon, just a little solo set. It was really, really wonderful. The weather held out, which is really all you can ask for right now.
8: That's it. You can pinch yourself. That is a good thing.
9: Yeah.
8: And you're again, if anybody missed you, they can come back again tomorrow, I believe.
9: Yes, we're playing for Canada Day. I'll be bringing my whole band. So

0: That'll be really lovely. We're playing at 6 o'clock, but like there's so many incredible artists playing all afternoon and evening, so you might want to just come out all day.
1: That's nicely done.
0: Thank you.
1: Professional, I have to say.
0: I try my best.
1: Tell me about the band, though, the makeup of it. Who's involved?
0: Yeah, so I, you know, I play with different configurations depending on like availability and vibe, and so I tried to get all of my favorite people to come together. I've got my friend Vicky Berg, who's playing keys. Reed Thiel, who's a very in-demand bass player. I was able to snag him off the road from performing with other people I know. And then another good friend of mine, Kevin Godet, who's playing drums. So nice little four-piece band. We're going to, you know, play a lot of my songs, maybe some covers, and have a good time.
1: It's probably an unfair question. We're going to ask it nevertheless. Do you prefer solo stuff, or do you like it, like jamming out the band?
0: Oh, you know, that's such a great question. I love both. I like having, you know, and that's such a really diplomatic way of answering.
1: You've answered it, but you haven't really asked
0: it. Yeah, exactly. But, you know, there's benefits to both, right? Like,
1: yes.
0: As a solo performer, I can, and I did this yesterday, was like, I felt like I wanted to try something a little new with the ending of one of my songs. And I didn't have to worry about what the band was going to do if I just went off script, essentially,
1: for
0: right?
1: Sure.
0: So I got to just try something out, and it was really cool, really fun for me to do. And then, but with the band, it's like there's this energy that comes with it, and performing on stage with people is like, it's so magical and such a joy to be able to do, right? So definitely benefits to both.
1: Yeah. And I think what you're telling me is like they're equally the same, really. It's depending on the show itself, too.
0: Mm-hmm.
1: Like one like this today, down at Churchill Square with the beautiful stage that there is.
0: Yeah.
1: You must enjoy that crowd participation and crowd being there. And
0: I love it. Yeah, I love it. I love the fact that this is a free kind of performance space. So people that maybe may not have the opportunity or the availability to come out and see shows can see them, and I can connect with people no matter what at any place that they are, or they're just hopping on their lunch break or just walking through from one place to another. It's like, it's just really cool to be able to perform on a stage like this.
1: Yeah.
0: Yeah.
1: Let's talk a little bit about yourself, because it's been a minute since we last connected.
0: This is true, yeah.
1: And we're no strangers.
0: No, we are.
1: No stranger danger here. No, we're amongst friends, isn't that right?
0: We are.
1: So give me all the goss. What have you been up to?
0: Well, buckle up. No,
1: please, PC, please.
0: Yes, exactly. Yeah, it's true. This is the midday show. No, you know, I, as we were talking about before we went on air, I kind of divide my time between performing music and writing and recording music, and then also doing a lot of like theater and comedy theater stuff. So it's kind of this weird balance that I've struck, and you know, I've been told by like many music industry people to be like, you have to choose one or the other, and I'm just like, no, my form of ADHD is like, I want to do it all.
1: Yeah.
0: So why not, right? I've been doing some writing and performing with a sketch comedy troupe called Sketchy Broads.
1: Hold on, you can't just pass that one on. Sketchy Broads,
0: yes.
1: I love it.
0: Yes.
1: How did that come about?
0: It's a group of five of us, and we're essentially sketchy broads. Like, we're writing sketch comedy.
1: But it's a play there, yeah.
0: Yeah, exactly.
1: You're not just dodgy women.
0: No, but that doesn't, you know, that is definitely a part of it. So we come from all different kind of backgrounds in performing. There's some film actors, there's a stand-up comedian, lots of production experience, and we all just kind of, like, got together, and we were like, oh, we really jive, and we started writing just the weirdest stuff together, and we perform. We went to Toronto Sketch Fest in March, and we're going to be doing some more touring next year, which is really exciting. I've never toured as like a comedy group, which is like so different from touring as a musician have been doing that. We're doing something for the Fringe Festival here in Edmonton. So working on that has been a nice departure from music for me, and then I've also been doing some improv comedy as well, doing a live improvised soap opera called Dynasty.
1: What's to talk about?
0: I
1: think it's only appropriate. I think can we get a little tune?
0: Oh my gosh, I would love to play a little tune.
1: What are we going
0: to
1: hear?
0: Yeah, you know, so I released some new music earlier this year, and I thought maybe I'll perform one of those songs for you. This is a song called Something Real Good. All right.

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1: Oh,
0: you really got a soulful voice, haven't you?
1: I do. I'm so bad at taking compliments, I'm taking that as a compliment.
0: You're so Irish.
1: I don't even know. Yeah.
0: That's such an Irish thing.
1: The Irish part of me is like, I'll say something as a joke or like really insulting to myself just to throw it back, but because we're on radio,
0: self-deprecating,
1: exactly. I just try to, I'm trying to be better at that and just
0: accept it for what it is, because you definitely do have that soul, which is beautiful.
1: Mm.
0: And I love the highs and the lows to which your vocal takes. Can we talk a bit about your influences there? Is there soul in your list, in your Spotify list or whatever you?
1: Oh, yeah, there's so much soul music. That's probably one of the default genres that I listen to. Thinking back to pre-algorithmic streaming stuff, right? Yeah. I used to buy like Mojo magazine. Do you know that magazine?
0: I know it.
1: Like from the UK, I think.
0: It is.
1: And they used to have these CDs, and it would be like, I just remember getting one that was like the Stax record or the Motown record.
0: Yes.
1: Unheard songs or whatever, and I was like, oh my gosh. And like that took me on this like spiral of going to the library because like, you know, for those young folks listening, like pre-streaming, if you wanted to listen to things, right, you'd listen to the radio and you'd like record it on a tape, or you'd get a burned CD, or you'd like find a CD from like the library or buy it, you know.
0: Oh, so that's a concept. I miss burning CDs.
1: Right? Oh my goodness. Yeah. Do you have any burned CDs still?
0: I do. I actually still have a laptop to which you can burn a CD.
1: Yeah, that's incredible.
0: That's fun.
1: That's like a vintage piece of equipment there.
0: It is. It's almost, well, it's not quite the turntable, but it is feeling like that now, really and truly.
1: Yeah.
0: I'm very fascinated. I want to go ping pong a little bit, but I want to go back to the idea, the concept, as a musician. We've talked about it as well too, you know, applying for shows and festivals and whatnot can be a struggle in its own right, not getting the gig.
1: Of course, and
0: getting the show.
1: Mm-hmm.
0: How have you managed to deal with that? What is your philosophy? I'd love to know that.
1: Oh, you know, I have very regular check-ins with myself where I just kind of like really sit down and just say like, you know, because I do get, like you said, I get so many rejections. I got rejected a few weeks ago for a festival that I didn't even apply for.

0: That soon?
1: Which is, I had to look back and be like, I did not apply. No, because like the timing wouldn't work. And I was like, how did they get my email, right? So the amount of...
2: No, that's just festivals having it in for you.
1: That's
2: now.
1: Right, that's yeah. Like, we'll put her on the bad list. Just keep her in line. She's got a big
2: how
1: ego
2: dare
1: now.
2: They?
1: Yeah, I know. It's wild.
2: We need to write a letter back to this festival. You've got my backing.
1: All right. I thought about it. And then I was just like, you know, it's too funny to really dig in and see why they emailed me about it. Like, I just want to leave it as this funny moment and a reminder that, like, you know, they're doing their thing and I'm doing my, you know. But I often, like, I check in because it's, like, it's hard as an artist, as a person who's putting themselves out there. And, you know, I think that everything I do is great. That's why I kind of put it into the world. I don't try to, you know, half do anything. So, yeah, I kind of just check in and be like, well, you know, there's always time to change trajectories. I can go to a different job. I can do a different thing. I can stop, you know, having to have the risk of having a rejection or whatever. And I always am like, no, it's fine. It's like, it hurts in the moment. And then I can just like wash my hands clean and walk away and apply again. You know?
2: You certainly strike me as somebody who has that resilience within, right? And understands the game too, right?
1: Yeah.
2: For people listening, what advice would you have to deal with that rejection?
1: Yeah, I would say that, like, I would say 99.99% of the time, the people that are programming the festival or the showcase or whatever it is, they have their own, they're getting thousands of emails, as we know, and submissions, and so they're just trying to do the best that they can, and it's very rarely is it a personal vendetta that they have against
2: For sure.
1: you, but also that's the joy of making art and putting it into the world is the arduous task of getting further with it. If it was easy to get past those other points, we'd all be doing it. There would be so, like, it would just be that we'd be drowning in art at all levels and all, like, you know, So I feel like it's just one of those things, you just have to keep doing it, and that's it, you know?
2: I'll fess up here. There's an inspiration to what you said to me, for example, because, you know, when you ask yourself, why do you create? Why do you even bother penning paper or writing chord structures or doing any of that? And the answer is really, it's a drive within, I think.
1: Absolutely,
2: for me
1: yes.
2: But to your point, putting it out there, consistently doing it and focusing on that, I think that's a great piece of advice.
1: Yeah, oh, thank you. Yeah, well, this is what I tell myself in the mirror every morning.
2: And I cry into my chord plate.
1: Cry a little bit, and then I just like walk into the
2: you, me, and
1: into the world. Yeah, that's right.
2: But let's focus on the positives, because you are recording more stuff. Is that right?
1: I am. Yeah. And I'm kind of recording. Well, you know, this last couple of songs that I released are a little different from the album before, and the stuff I'm working on now is a little bit different from that, which I think is fun and also terrifying, because I feel a lot of people want to hear the same stuff. Only kind
2: well,
1: of
2: if you've got a fan
1: you know,
2: base,
1: yeah, exactly,
2: yeah.
1: Right.
2: And then you pivot, you do it, you two and discotheque.
1: Exactly. Man, I love discotheque. Can I also just say that was one of the first concerts I went to?
2: Get out of town.
1: Yeah, it was in Winnipeg, Manitoba, where I grew up. My aunt had an extra ticket, and no one else had the time to go, and so I went with my aunt, which was just also a wild time because you know she was like having a great rock star time, and I'm like 13 years old, But like I just remember seeing that concert at the stadium because it was outdoors and it blew my mind. So you know, not that I want to say that discotheque is like
2: they come under some criticism
1: of
2: for the,
1: course of course I, you know, if we're gonna rip apart you two, I just want to say the song that they just put on our iPods, remember when they did that's what we could
2: that's
1: get mad
2: I would here touche my friend. I would agree with you there, but I digress. You were on a train of thought there.
1: I was just saying that like I just kind of like I love so many different styles of music, and I love the act of songwriting a lot. So there's so many songs I've never performed and never will, you know, perform publicly that I've just written for whatever, and I'm sure a lot of us do. I'm sure you have some songs that you've never performed, but I'm also just like kind of taking away the guitar or the piano where I usually write and like looking more at, you know, electronic sounds or synthesized sounds and that kind of stuff, which is like totally taking things in a different direction than I've, you know, not sure what's going to come of that, but I'm going to be recording some stuff in the near future.
2: Amazing. Sure. Well, I think it'd be unfair not to have you play some more stuff. I know our listeners are excited, including Ronan O'Flaherty, who's listening all the way from Bubblin' Dublin.
1: Oh!
2: Would you dedicate a song to Ronan, would you?
1: Oh, sure, I would. Oh, my goodness. Because I know you so well, Ronan. let me... Oh, yeah, I'm going to dedicate this song to you. This one's called Falling Tree.

if I could see. Well, now I know that I would be set free, but what I wouldn't do just to

0: Lindsay Walker on Two Irish Don't Make It Right here at CJSO 88.5.
1: Yeah, applause, everybody.
0: We're in Churchill Square at the moment, making a scene, really. It's fantastic. It's the Edmonton thing to do.
2: It really is.
0: I have to say, Ronan's up there texting in to say, she's singing to me.
2: I am.
0: He's absolutely over the moon.
2: Oh.
0: And Liz, who's not with us, I mean, she's not gone, but she's not with us today. Mm-hmm. She is after texting in to say, Lynn, she loves Lindsay.
2: Oh, I love Liz. And I'm sad, you know, I'm happy to be here with
0: yes.
2: you, Alan, but I'm sad that Liz is not here.
0: I'm not. I'm not. Sometimes it's nice to take it all. I kid. I know she's listening. So we'll just move swiftly on. But we went from the soulful to a little bit of the jazz.
2: A little scat solo.
0: I love it. We were talking a little bit about influences and whatnot, there is a melting pot of influence in you there.
2: Totally, yeah. You know, I did go to school at McEwen for jazz.
0: Oh, you're one of them, are you?
2: I am. Long ago I did, I know. I showed up, I moved here from Winnipeg to go to school.
0: Yes.
2: And I showed up and, you know, you have to sing a song for an audition to get into the school. And I'd never sang jazz. I didn't like jazz. But I was like, this is like a contemporary music and not classical based. So I was like, this is what I want to learn. And everyone in front of me was doing like these incredible jazz vocal songs. And I get in there and I sing Hit Me With Your Best Shot by Pat Benatar.
0: You did not.
2: I did so. And I walked in there. I sang the song. I was so just like disillusioned with my whole idea of what I did. I was just like, I stank. I didn't sing jazz. I didn't know what I was doing. So as soon as the audition was over, I got in my car, drove straight back to Winnipeg, 14 hours, and was just like, well, you know, I had a fun time in Edmonton. I'll never go to school. And then I got in and I was like, wow, how did I? Yeah.
0: Do you ever find out? Did you poke prod and find out why Pat Benatar was the winner?
2: You know, I don't know specifically, but they did say that, like, because everyone was doing jazz, and I was one of the maybe two people of their whole time of the auditions for that year that didn't do a jazz song, it stuck out, which is good, I guess, right? Like,
0: 100%.
2: You know? Yeah,
0: I can hear you rocking that vocal, yeah.
2: Yeah, oh, yeah. Rock, like, rock music is like, oh, that's what I grew up on. That's what I love singing more than anything. But yeah, because I went to school for jazz and because I love soul music and I also sang a lot of blues when I was younger, like it's all these other kind of forms of stuff that kind of blend in. And moving here, like a lot of people grew up on country music and folk music and I didn't.
0: Yeah.
2: So it was like such a foreign thing for me to kind of like learn as I was older, you know, like more folk music and that kind of stuff. But yeah, it's all in there.
0: Do you remember the first concert you were at that maybe bit you like a bug almost and say, this is what I want to be doing?
2: Oh, my goodness. You know, I...
0: Or was it recording music?
2: I think it was recorded music.
0: Right.
2: Yeah, because I went to a lot of like weird concerts growing up. So I went, my first concert, obviously, was U2, as we know.
0: Well, that's
2: the Tech Tour.
0: For your first concert, come on, Lindsay, that's pretty cool.
2: It was pretty amazing. Yeah. And then it shifts from there. I went to Boys to Men, was my second concert.
0: Oh, no, you didn't.
2: Oh, yes, I did.
0: Oh, my God.
2: Oh, yes, I did. Yeah, so that,
0: what was,
2: you know,
0: that? Oh, when it comes the end of the road.
2: End of the road,
0: is it?
2: Yes.
0: It was that one?
2: Yes.
0: Oh, my God. I cannot picture you as a boy.
2: I was huge.
0: Where are you?
2: Huge. I could probably... If you know, if you put on a karaoke track, I could probably sing all the songs to like.
0: Do you know what?
2: Song.
0: Okay, you can tell me to flip off, right?
2: Mm-mm.
0: I didn't curse. I said flip. But could you cover a Boys to Men tune right now? If we were to do the Danger cover song, what would that be?
2: Dang. I don't. You know, I feel like End of the Road.
0: Could you do it?
2: But there's, you know.
0: Oh my God.
2: Oh my goodness. Yeah, this is like.
0: Do you want to try it?
2: I don't remember how the verses go, though. That's the problem with, like, the tune of it.
0: Just give me the...
2: Okay.
0: We have come.
2: Yeah.

0: natural. Oh, I started in the wrong key. You belong to me. I belong to you.
1: We put you on the spot, but you delivered.
0: That was fun.
1: That was
0: good. Well, now,
1: I think that's, you've got to add that to your repertoire.
0: That's a summer, thing for me to
1: work that
0: on.
1: In tomorrow.
0: Actually, I should.
1: And dedicate it to me.
0: I will.
1: Yeah. I get up and dance with you if
0: okay,
1: I have to.
0: Great. We'll do it.
1: But that is it. Like, I mean, that's the magic of music. You seem to lean yourself into improv as well, too, quite naturally, would you?
0: Yeah.
1: It's part of the sketch comedy you would do as well, too.
0: Yeah. Improv is such a huge part of my upbringing. Like, when I was a kid, I was, you know, like, I had lots of, like, I loved weird things, and so my parents were just like, okay, we'll put you in music, we'll put you in a geology club, we'll put you in, like, it was, yeah, lots of weird stuff, and then they're like, we'll put you in improv, and I was just like, oh, hot dog, I love improv, and, like, it stuck with me ever since I was a kid, and now I still do it, which is hilarious, and, like, I used to teach improv, and I think that, like, people that, it's like singing, when people are like, I can't sing, or I can't do improv, I'm like, if you can use your voice, if you can make a conversation with, like, we're having a conversation right now, you're improvising, right? You don't have all those words scripted, you know, and that's exactly what improv is. It's just different, you know, we'll put in different situations, or we're not, you know, ourselves necessarily.

0: Really. And it's like, it's just so fun to have, to be able to just kind of escape from, you know, whatever is going on in your world and just dive into this other world where you're creating it on the spot.
1: Yeah.
0: And it can be as like absolutely bonkers as you want it to be.
1: You mentioned you've thought, and you taught, teach improv. I don't know why I confused myself when I said thought. I could belch that word out. But you teach it. What are some of the, when you're teaching it, what are those stop gaps to get people into it, like to remove them and place themselves in the moment?
0: Like? Mm-hmm. Yeah, I think like one of the big ones, and that's the first ones that I was taught as an improviser, is to always say yes and. So you're always agreeing with the idea that someone brings, and then you're also adding to it, which I think is a really great way of like just conversating in general, right? It's like, I don't want you to agree with everything that you hear, but like,
1: sure.
0: You know, just being like, oh yeah, and then what about this? And what about that? Instead of being like, no, I don't agree with that, or my brain doesn't like to, you know, imagine, you know, us being in a doctor's office on a holiday or whatever. It's like, I'm not, instead of saying no to that, saying yes, and also, like, there's a flood happening and we have to figure out what to do, right? So, and then it just builds and builds and builds.
1: The floor is lava.
0: Yes, exactly. Mm. And, like, the fact that there are no wrong answers,
1: yes.
0: as long as, you know, you're being respectful and that kind of stuff, is, like, it's, like, such a beautiful way to just open our brains. And kids are so good at improv. They are so brilliant because they don't have the that stoppage that we have as adults as we get older, and like, I don't want to look silly, I don't want to look weird, I don't want to say something wrong. Right? Kids just inherently do it, and they're so brilliant at it, which is such a joy to be able to see. And then, you know, hopefully when they get to be a teenager or older, it's like they don't have that shut off because
1: That imagination to do you remember when the magic stopped, when you could stop playing with your Barbies, or I didn't play with Barbies, I had action men and wrestlers and stuff like that, but then that stops.
0: Yeah.
1: And then you grow up, you find girls, or you find whatever you that adults do and whatnot.
0: Yeah. And all, you know, often all it takes is like one person saying like, "Oh, I can't believe you're playing with those things," right? And then you're just like, "Oh crap, I did something wrong." And it's like, who cares? Like, you know, like life is short.
1: We're
0: just here for such a finite time. Like, why not just do all the things that we love and like.
1: I totally get it.
0: Right? You know,
1: we're like of mind. I have to say, Lindsay, I really truly believe that. Now, you know, while we're talking about music and we're talking about acting. And it goes back to our earlier conversation. Like, how do you manage it all? Like, is it you let you kind of roll with the flow or flow with the, go with the flow? There we go. Do you go with the flow or do you have to be disciplined?
0: It's a lot of both. As far as like planning in my life, like for
1: like what a gig is going to come up, what look like when you're going to do the gigs, or are you going to do the sketch stuff? Like, how do you juggle all that?
0: Yeah, you know, it takes a lot of grace for myself and for the people that I am working with to be like, okay, I might have a gig on this day, or I might be, you know, out of town or whatever, you know, and just trying to figure out the ways that goes. For me, like, because I'm booking my own music tours.
1: Yes.
0: And I kind of do those ones around when I think there might be other performances or things happening, right? But often everyone's like pretty understanding because you know, when you work in the arts, it's like everyone else is working in the arts in some capacity as well as what we're doing together, right?
1: So totally.
0: But yeah, for myself, it's like I love the idea of like, okay, I'm going to focus a little bit on working on some writing for some sketch stuff, I'm going to now work on some writing for music, I'm going to, you know, like my brain, my ADHD, whatever you want to call it, is like really loves the switch every once in a while to go from one thing to the next, and it just keeps me inspired, whereas like if I was just doing one thing, and I felt this way when I was doing like one job a while ago, like if I just do one, you know, 9-to-5 job, and I know there's lots of people that do it and lots of people that love it, but for me, I just couldn't do only one job in my day. It was kind of making me a little bit you know, stir crazy, kind of like feeling like I have to do all these other things, whereas now it's like I have all these other little jobs that I do, and I get to be able to express all these different parts of me and do all these different things as well.
1: Amazing. I think it's very appropriate now that we get inspired by another tune of yours.
0: Of course.
1: If that is good for you.
0: Yeah.
1: I see you're bringing up the capo on the third fret.
0: The third fret capo for all of the die-hard
1: music and
0: people. I've been, you know, it's funny, I often write with a capo because I, you know, play a lot of, like, similar, not similar chords, but like we all, as a guitar player, you know, you have your chord progressions that you're like, yes. Oh yeah, you sit down in the car, guitar, you do that. So I've been trying more and more not to use a capo for some of my newer songs that I'm working on. But this is an older song, so I'm gonna use the capo. Capo be darned. This one is called In Your Light.

0: beautiful, Lindsay. I can think of no better place to be than with you guys here in Churchill Square, part of the Works Fest. Mike Tully is on sound, I have to say, and playing a storm. We got a crew here on location, and we're surviving, not being bitten to death by these mosquitoes.
1: Yes, you know, a funny thing that happened while I was playing the intro to that song, it was a little longer than usual, because there was a mosquito right on my hand, and I was trying to, I was like, just micro movements to try to get it off, yeah. And it stayed for half of the song, and it was...
0: I think you might have got it, you got half a pint of blood there.
1: It definitely did get me, and that, you know, that's okay, if that's a tax I have to pay, that's fine.
0: It's been something that we've been contending with in the last while. There's been a lot of mosquitoes.
1: Yes.
0: Here in Edmonton. Well, look, if you haven't been down to Edmonton, Churchill Square, downtown Edmonton for the Works Festival, get yourself down here. It's today, and there's

0: I actually, yeah, I hope so. I really hope that people show up being like,
1: just
0: like
1: screams
0: nice
1: at people.
0: Yeah, exactly.
1: And throws balloons.
0: Yeah,
1: water bombs.
0: Oh, yeah.
1: Just made me think of my youth. So you came from Winnipeg.
0: I did, yeah, born and raised.
1: If I sang the line, I hate Winnipeg, you know what I'm doing there?
0: Oh, yes,
1: yes,
0: absolutely.
1: Weaker Thans?
0: Weaker Thans, I'm a huge fan, as you must be when you live in Winnipeg.
1: You have to, yes.
0: But yeah, I feel like John K. Samson's songwriting is just some of the best.
1: Yeah, sunlight in an empty room, a bit of breakup. What could you, I mean, it hits hard when you listen to it, and you have that experience.
0: Yeah, oh yeah, and like, so I drive back to Winnipeg a lot, like often if I'm touring or just like visiting family, and every time, no matter what time of day it is, when I'm coming into the city, the song I put on is Left and Leaving, and I just have a little cry, and then when I leave the city, I put on that song again, and I kind of have a little cry, and then I, you know, I change whatever the next song will be in the playlist, but yeah, there's something really just like, it's so iconically Winnipeg. You know how like people say the Tragically Hip is so like iconically Canadian as far as music goes, right? It's just like they are the band, the Canadian band, right? I feel like Winnipeg's band is the Weaker Thans to me.
1: Agreed. And their songs, the lyrical styling is pretty unique, but amazing.
0: Yeah.
1: I could go on, but I will ask you a bit more about your writing influences.
0: Mm.
1: We've just touched upon the Weaker Thans, but who else would you cite as an influence?
0: Oh my goodness. You know, I don't really know if there is a specific influence. I just love songwriting that just kind of like grabs a hold of me in some way, right? You know, like I'm a huge fan of a lot of Leonard Cohen's writing, and there's a lot of Leonard Cohen's writing that I don't like. And same with, you know, same with like a Joni Mitchell or these like iconic songwriters of the past. But then I also love like a good pop song that has like a good concise kind of just like exactly what they need to say. And then I also like love the B-sides of like a, you know, rock band like Heart or Fleetwood Mac, where there's the songs that aren't as like famous but still are neat in their own way. And maybe the songwriting is not, if you were to like put it on a a PowerPoint presentation and then dissect it, it'd be like, well, this song isn't good, but it's like, it's cool in a way that I really appreciate, you know.
1: I'm going to make an observation, and correct me if I'm wrong on this one, but you when you were talking about putting on the song and driving the car and getting a little tear on, do you like to lean into the emotional side of a song? Like, the reason I ask is this. I remember sitting there and listening to a song, I can't recall, and the girlfriend came in and she says, well, why do you listen to it if you get all emotional and start crying? And I think I need to be pushed sometimes. I need to feel something in order to do something. Would that be much the same for yourself?
0: You know, yes, I could cry on a blink of an eye. I am always just one second away from crying in good and bad ways, you know, like I'll just happily tear up if I see, you know, a kid having a great day or a dog, a really cute dog, it makes me want to cry. So I don't necessarily like need that push, but it's like, it's really nice to be in the confines of a song, in the safety, I guess, of a song and cry because of that song, whether that's like it brings up memories of the past or it's like, or the song itself or knowing the history of the song or whatever, it's really nice. And it's like this kind of like ripcord I can pull to stop the song and be like, okay, well now I'm back in the world. And like, you know, because I have a whole list of countless songs. I actually made a playlist of songs that I love to cry to because I just I love it. And just some of those songs, man, like they'll make me get emotional every single time. And
1: really?
0: And I love it. And
1: can you give me a top two?
0: Okay. One is a cover song that I love to play, which is a Patty Griffin song called When It Don't Come Easy. Oh, my God.
1: I haven't had the privilege.
0: Oh, my friend, you, like, everyone needs, as soon as the show is over, but, like, keep watching, or keep listening to CJSR forever.
1: Yes,
0: but,
1: please.
0: But when you have a moment, just go and listen to that song. It is, it's so beautiful. And
1: but what
0: so
1: is it about?
0: It is about loving someone when it doesn't come easy. I'm getting shivers just thinking about it, because and like often I'll be playing the song, and if my partner's in the audience, he'll be crying hearing that song. He doesn't cry to any of my songs, but that one, he's always like, that makes me cry. So that one always.
1: You have me now. I'm gonna listen to it when I go home.
0: You should. It's so, and her voice is so beautiful, and it's so simple. There's really, you know, like the production is just like her guitar, and then it kind of builds a little bit, but it's never about that. It's all about her singing those words. It's gorgeous.

0: Yeah, that one always makes me get very emotional. And then another one is probably like a more well-known song, Lover, You Should Have Come Over by Jeff Buckley.
1: Oh, okay.
0: Just love that one. Just the build Jeff. In the end. And, yeah, it's so good. It just, and the chords, and like also just knowing like this like unrealized potential that he could have had he not passed away at such a young age. Like, there's so many levels to it.
1: Well, see, that's
0: like,
1: the funny thing. See, and let's I'm going to call a spade here.
0: Yeah.
1: Not everybody has that all-encompassing thought process.
0: Sure, yeah.
1: When listening to a song, but I fully relate to what you're saying here.
0: Yeah.
1: Because when you're listening to a song, you're not just listening to the song, you're aware of the story.
0: Yes.
1: You're aware of the artist.
0: Yeah.
1: There's so much to it. There's a weight to it. And
0: yeah.
1: I totally relate to what you're saying there. And any listeners out there, I'd love to know if you feel the same way when you listen to music, or you're just listening to music for music's sake. Because I had a debate with that, or not a debate, but a conversation with somebody. Like, friends in my group back in as a child, they just didn't get the level of meaning that music had to me.
0: Right.
1: Well,
0: yeah.
1: They would have football, or they would listen to read books or whatever.
0: Yeah.
1: But I thought everybody viewed music in the same, you know, live or die type attitude. But
0: Yeah, it's interesting. Like, I view art, and the more I'm doing, you know, art in different capacities, right? I do comedy, and then I do this heartfelt music that I write. I like to think of, like, art in two different kind of streams, and there's the art that makes you feel and question and provoke, and then there's the art that is entertainment and escapism. And I think, you know, depending on who you talk to, people will be like, the escapism art is, you know, blah blah blah, but it's like just as important as the heartfelt art, and I think having the balance of the two is really good, right?
1: Yes.
0: So, you know, there's those people that like listen to you know, a radio station that plays the same 12 songs over and over, and it's very much a set thing. And often those songs aren't really going to go outside of the you know, emotional world, right? Or they'll and like, again, this is nothing negative about these things. Or like, they'll watch you know, art house movies or Marvel movies, or, you know, there's all these different things, and they serve different purposes. And I think when you can connect, you know, if you connect to the music that is the heartfelt stuff, which I do as well, more so than maybe other people do, then I think that's really awesome. But I think having that and teaching ourselves to have that balance is really important, you know?
1: Oh, I love it. I'm conscious of time. I'd love to get two songs in before we part.
0: Oh, okay.
1: Ways, if that's possible.
0: Sure.
1: Yeah, I know I'm putting you on the spot there, little.
0: Oh my gosh, no, I love that. Well, if I'm going to do two, because I was thinking I would do one more, so if I do two, should I do this Patty Griffin cover? Should I do
1: it? Promise me, are we both going to end up bawling our eyes out?
0: You know,
1: am I going to be crying?
0: I don't know. Well, this is the worst part, because like, now that I've really oversold it, everyone's going to be like, that song was awful.
1: I would be laughing his head off the end of it.
0: Yeah, exactly.
1: No.
0: Yeah,
1: I didn't get anything
0: emotional about it.
1: Okay, are we going to hit with the emotional first?
0: Let's do the emotional first, and then I'll do one of my own for after.
1: Oh, no, it's waving at the people passing by.
0: Hello.
1: Hello, it's live here on CJSR, and Lindsay Walker is about to play an emotional fit of a song.
0: Yes. But if you don't find it emotional, nothing against it.
1: Yeah,
0: you know,
1: just have a heart of stone.
0: That's it. This is a Patty Griffin tune called When It Don't Come Easy.

0: Oh, I didn't cry.
1: Didn't cry. That's
0: I held it together. It was good, it, though. I felt it.
1: You know, it's one of those things where, like, someone on stage is like, this is my favorite song and I love to perform it, and then they botch it up. You know, it's like that, like, that thing of, like, you are going to cry at this song. And it's yeah. like, yeah, you know, you don't. And that's okay. But it's like...
0: Sometimes you're better off waiting till the end of the song and then, hey, did you do it?
1: Yeah, exactly. Yeah, okay, exactly. Okay. Yeah.
0: What a beautiful, beautiful version of that song. Do you perform that in your sets quite often? Like with the band or solo stuff?
1: I do. Often when I'm performing solo, I'll play this song. Or if I'm playing with a duo, my friend Vicky or my friend Nathan often accompany me and play with me on a smaller stage and that kind of thing, and they'll play, and then they sing harmonies, and then it also amplifies all the songs. Good harmony, just always.
0: Well, good harmony does. It is. Yeah. There's something beautiful about that. And you know what? The Eagles did that for me, and I wasn't a fan.
1: Yeah.
0: I wasn't a fan until I watched the documentary Part One and Part Two, and I was like, when I heard about Joe Walsh and his escapades, and it wasn't just about the crazy.
1: Of course.
0: The music and the harmonies were beautiful too. Yeah. But there's many bands that do well. Lindsay, I mean, I could talk to you for days.
1: I know, I could chat with you forever.
0: You're sweet, my dear Lindsay. But we'll, what you've got coming up, and let people know how they can find you.
1: Yes, yeah. Well, I'm performing here at the Workstage tomorrow for Canada Day at 6 p.m. with my band. If you want to learn more about what I've been up to or my next shows or anything like that, you can find me on Instagram at Lindsay Walker Music, and that's Lindsay with an EY. Often it's spelled incorrectly.
0: With so a Y?
1: Usually an A-Y instead of E-Y.
0: The A-Y.
1: So
0: yes.
1: It's spelled how it sounds, Lindsay Walker.
0: Yeah.
1: But yeah, you can follow me on Instagram or my website, lindsaywalkermusic.com, if you're not a social media person, which, makes sense.
0: Indeed.
1: Yeah, indeed.
0: Yeah. I mean, I was just going to ask you this, and it's off topic, it's not related to any of the art stuff.
1: Great, love it.
0: Rain.
1: Yeah.
0: Do you like it?
1: Okay, I love a good rainstorm. I love a good. I love.
0: So
1: good
0: you were in
1: fun.
0: Your element yesterday.
1: I was sitting on my porch the whole time watching it until it started hailing and hitting me, and I was like, okay. I'll go to but I love, coming from the prairies, like living in Manitoba, you'd have hot days, and then at like 7 p.m. the clouds would roll in and be a horribly strong, scary storm, and then it would go away and you'd be fine. I love the rain. It makes everything green. I have a garden at my house, so it makes everything kind of lush. I am needing a couple good, nice, sunny, non-rainy days.
0: Yeah.
1: That's

0: what I'm looking for. How about you? Are you a rain person?
1: Oh, well, I mean, I'm Irish, so that's all I'm used to.
0: Yeah, it's in your blood.
1: Yeah, rain is in the DNA. Yeah. But I have to say, yes, it's been great to see it and to feel it, but it can go away now.
0: Yeah, I think we've had a great run with
1: it.
0: Yeah, yes. But we need a bit more of the warm summer that we...
1: And such wood. I'm looking for wood. Where's the
0: wood? I know. Oh, I have guitar. There
1: where's the wood? I can't believe this is out on the radio. But we're looking for something to, because we don't want too much of the heat as well, too, because, you know, we had a bit of smoke yesterday.
0: Yeah, well, it was very funny. You know, the one day that we have a sunny, warm day. I know. I woke up and I was like, oh, where did the smoke come from? Yeah, so that's kind of, hopefully that's not only the two things that we have for our summers now, but...
1: Yes.
0: Yeah, that's also just like, well, a bigger conversation about climate change and all that stuff.
1: We have to put a pin in that one for sure.
0: But
1: before we do part ways, so one thing, I know maybe you do flaunt it on socials, but I happen to know you're a cat lady.
0: I am a cat lady.
1: Yes.
0: I do. I've had cats all of my adult life because, you know, they're a great companion for if you're out touring or spending long days out. They just,
1: well, I was just going to ask
0: they don't
1: that.
0: Really care if you're around, so they're happy when you're not there.
1: Yeah. Well, there is loyalty and then there isn't. There's loyalty until the point that, you know, they need food and whatnot.
0: Yes, when they need something from you, they're so loyal.
1: But if you fall asleep and it's too long, they start nibbling on your nose.
0: Yeah, exactly. Yeah, they are just opportunists at all costs, I think, you know. But I love them. I love them. Okay. But yes, I have a new cat that has joined my household. His name is Meredith. He is 15 pounds. He's 2 years old. He is
2: 15.
0: He's a big boy. Yeah.
1: Has he got the mortal sack? Is that what they call it?
0: Well, I went to the vet because I was like, this is he's a big cat. And he's born big. He's a
1: born big. As big as the cat grows.
0: That's exactly it.
1: Improvisation
0: there you go.
1: Dear.
0: I love it. See, you know, when you embrace it.
1: Down there for dancing.
0: That's it.
1: There you go.
0: But yeah, the vet said like he should lose some weight, but like he's mostly like the size that he should be as a cat.
1: He's mostly kibble, is what you're telling me.
0: Oh, yeah. He is. He's a lovely weirdo. So,
1: okay.
0: Yeah.
1: Well, we're coming up to our last few minutes, my dear. If you can give me a 4-minute song, I'd be happy because we're live.
0: Great. Okay, let's see. I will give you a 4-minute song. This is a new song that I released in January. It's called I Won't Give Up.

0: And that is that, folks. Lindsay Walker on CGSOR 88.5. Thank you so much for coming in and sitting with us and putting up with me.
1: Oh, you know, it's not even putting up with you. It's always a joy. Always a joy.
0: You hear that, folks? Well, I will bid you adieu. It is 2 o'clock, coming up to DJ Acid Wash time. And we're excited to say bye-bye, so long, fare thee well, up until the point it turns 3 o'clock. But until then, I shall still improv like the king that I am of radio. And pretty much that's it. I don't even ruin my own homestead. The missus runs that. And the two cats that we have. I kid, I laugh, but it's actually truth. It really is. I am speaking the truth. I'll leave the last word with you, Lindsay. Is there anything magical you'd like to bestow upon the listeners?
1: I just want to say to everyone that campus radio is the king, is the best. Yeah.
0: Round of applause on that one.
1: It's the best thing in the world.
0: Well, Chad, we'll take it back to you and the fine folks in the studio until next Tuesday at 2 o'clock. I've been Alan Donnelly. She's been Lindsay Walker. That's Mike Turley. And the lovely lady over here, I don't have your name.
2: Gabby.
0: Whoop, whoop, whoop, whoop. Gabby is in the house. You've been doing a great job, my dear.
2: Thank you.
0: Keep it up. Keep it up. Keep it up.
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I am your host, DJ Acid Wash, and I will be here with you from 3 to 5 p.m. playing all the latest and greatest in independent and underground music. 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

Hello and welcome to Phased Out on CJSR. And this is the annual Phased Out Top 20. This is the episode that I bring to you all of the top tracks that were played on Phased Out. And the tracks are according to the value that I found in them. And not most tracks are only played once a year, so this is the time where I get to celebrate the music that I liked the best throughout the year. You know, music that I thought stood out, was the most original, and kind of that's the really the, there's no real, like, I guess, spins per se. So yeah, so let's get into it. Beginning with number 20. Is a band that is from Australia. They are called Sleepazoid, and they are shoegaze outfit. So at number 20 we had 3AM by Sleepazoid. Number 19 is a artist that is, you know, one of the staples, I would say, for Phased Out, and the album called Sports Car Era was really a push in an interesting direction. This is Vancouver's Devours, and at number 19 I had a track called November. Number 18 is another Canadian artist, and this artist is from Edmonton and just so happens to be the only Edmonton artist on the entire countdown this year, and one of the rare Canadian artists, and that is Calvin Love. The song that I've chosen for number 18 is Forever Feels. And then coming in at number 17, dark wave artist from Los Angeles, and always doing very interesting music, very kind of, you know, social commentary. They go by the name of Patriarchy, and they had put out a record called Manual for Dying, and the track that I chose from that record is called Coming Up. So that leaves us into number 16, really a step in a very pop kind of, I would say, almost retro Madonna adjacent sound, but also Italo kind of inspired dark wave group called Novo Testamento. And with number 16, I am going to introduce a track called Picture Perfect.

fais-tu? Que fais-tu? 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Mais où vas-tu? Je me souviens.

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1: All right, and we are rolling along to the top 20 tracks of 2025 as Phased Out forges on into our 1 millionth year in existence. I'm having a hard time remembering how many years it is, but old reliable Phased Out, we've been here hanging with you, putting out music. So in 2025 there was a number of songs played, and the top 20 countdown whittles it down from, you know, 1200 songs to 20 of the top tracks according to Phased Out, judged on really artistic merit alone. Has nothing to do with popularity in music in general, just stuff that I think stood out amongst all of the other 1200 tracks that were played. So with that being said, we started at number 16, the beginning, the top of the set, and that was Nuevo Testamento with a new EP that they put out, and a track from that was called Picture Perfect, and that was off of the Trouble EP, very 80s Madonna adjacent, but Nuevo Testamento, based in LA, kind of walking the fine lines of pop, dance, dark wave, all that stuff. After that, at number 15, we had another Canadian artist. The band is called Bonnie Trash, and that album was called Mourning You. And they're known for their, you know, call it black and shoegaze, or, you know, doomy kind of metal, but with their own spin. So, you know, Bonnie Trash is comprised of twin sisters. And, yeah, they just have their own style of heavy and dark and rich Italian heritage, but based in Ontario. So the track I played by Bonnie Trash is called Hellmouth. Number 14, band that I really love, and they put out a record this year called The Shadow of the Guest, and it is a very interesting album. It contains a youth, the Brooklyn Youth Choir on some of their songs. The track that I played was called Kiss Her Before the Snow Melts, and the band is Blonde Redhead, a band that has consistently been a really important band to me, and as of recently I was able to watch them at Levitation in Austin, and I hadn't seen them for 15 years and they blew me away. I was like, this band is one of my favorite bands live ever, and they're just so on the ball and crushing it for being around for, you know, over 25 years now. I think they started in the late 90s, so just a really awesome power trio, and really love that 11 minute journey of a track. But Blonde Redhead marched by the beat of their own drum. They do their own thing. Speaking of bands that march by the beat of their own drum, that brings us to number 13, and this is a band from Ontario as well. You may have caught them at Purple City. They had a massive year. They're on a lot of top album charts, and their live show is nothing short of a performance art piece. But the band is named Slash Need. They put out their debut record, Sit and Grin. And if you've seen them, then you'll know what they're all about, but with a very charismatic brooding front person named Dusty, and I played a track called Worm by them. So Slash Need, they're all over the place. They're in a band on the rise in Canada, doing their own style of, you know, techno dark wave performance art. And that takes us into number 12 on the chart. And this is an artist that I've been kind of paying attention to for quite a while, based in the UK. Also very, you know, performance art adjacent, and just very interesting sounding music. The band goes by the name of Heartworms, and they put out a record called Glutton for Punishment in 2025. And Heartworms, I'd have to say, doesn't sound like anything else in the best way. All the imagery of Heartworms, which is the brainchild of Jojo Orme, definitely has a distinct image to it, and is very image-based. It's all black and white. It's very cool. So check them out, Heartworms. Here's a track off of Glutton for Punishment. It's called Mad Catch.

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0: It's good to be a friend of CJSR.
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0: 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This is Oliver Ackerman from A Place to Bury Strangers, and you're listening to Phased Out.
1: And we keep on counting down the top 20 tracks of 2025 according to Phased Out, celebrating Phased Out's seventh year in existence. It's always a fun and exciting episode, and we started that set off with some really great music, starting with number 12, Heartworms. Put out a record called Glutton for Punishment, based in the UK. It is a bit of a solo project by the creator, Jojo Orme, and always really interesting music. I played Mad Catch. After that, we are jet-setting around the world a little bit, and we have a band that has been getting all sorts of attention in the shoegaze dream pop world. They're Irish from Galway. They are called New Dad. The track I played by them was called Roboche. And the record that they put out is called Altered. After that, a band from Philadelphia, also riding in that shoegaze world, and maybe more of a traditional My Bloody Valentine way, very warbly and heavy and noisy. They're called Bleary Eyed. They put out a record called Easy. I played the song Special, and Bleary Eyed coming in at the number 10 spot, halfway down the countdown. And number 9, a band that made a lot of the top list. They're all over the place. They're playing massive shows. They've kind of had a really fast rise, is the best term for it. But they've been growing in popularity steadily since I started listening to them. And that is Stockholm, Sweden's Viagra Boys. I put a record called Viagra Boys. And, they're very interesting. I've always wondered about the lead singer of the band and how that all worked out. Because the rest of the band is from Sweden. The lead singer, Sebastian Murphy, was actually born in California. You know, became a drug addict, which led to him being arrested in 2007 when he was 17 years old. And they dropped out of high school and traveled to Stockholm, where he lived with his aunt, and was a tattoo artist. And if you see this guy, he's just covered in tattoos and just kind of very interesting frontman. And he became the member of the band when the band saw him perform Mariah Carey's We Belong Together at a karaoke night. And they were like, you be the lead singer of this band. So, you know, very from being arrested and dropping out of high school to being in a massive band, very interesting. So off this record, I played Udo too, and great band. I have yet to see them live, but you know, goals for me, because Viagra Boys, it's gotta happen. They've been on my list for a while, I'd say. So we're gonna keep on rolling with this countdown. And another real talked about band, and one of the bigger ones I would say on my list is rounding into the number 8 slot. And I would say this band has really opened a lot of doors for originally being a straight up hardcore band to expanding their sound into a lot of different areas. I find it has a very 90s kind of things like this. The band is Turnstile, and they got massively pop. They continue to be massively popular, and I really like the fact that they are—they're just kind of evolving and doing new things in the heavy realm, and they're not afraid to do that. And that's great, because you know, I think some of the best music comes from a place of being in, you know, from one genre and kind of, you know, transforming and bringing ideas into another genre. So At the number 8 slot is Turnstile with a track called Light Design.

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1: We started at number 8, a very popular band and cool, even in the mainstream world, getting some nods for their latest record, 5 Grammy nods for rock alternative metal. They are Turnstile, a band that started Baltimore and was a hardcore band for many years and really broke through in 21. This being their fourth album, Never Enough, kind of broke the doors open, I think, in mainstream culture. And for me, I would also consider it the record that I like the best, too. I like hardcore and stuff, but I think what they've evolved into is greater than that and is more interesting to me because heard a lot of heavy music and I get it, and it's nice to hear bands expand their horizons and do new things in what I would say almost the pop category, but having a bit of a different vibe to it. So from Never Enough, I played Light Design, and that was number 8. Number 7 is a Canadian artist based in Montreal, goes by the name of Mary Davidson, producer, DJ, writer, all sorts of stuff. Super highly intelligent, interesting individual, and she puts out really cool music. She crushes DJ sets and then also performs and sings in her own group. She put out a record called City of Clowns this year, and I think it's my favorite album by her for sure. And it's kind of walking the just like social political kind of commentary, but also a party album. And so City of Clowns, awesome record, check it out, awesome Canadian talent. And I played Fun Times off of that record, sitting at the number 7 slot. Number 6, another band, they're from Chicago, they're blowing up all over the place, caught them crushing at Levitation. They go by the name Pixel Grip, and they put out a record which Percepticide, the death of reality, and it rules. And they're really just growing their sound and expanding the whole dark wave scene and also bringing this kind of cyber goth vibe to it. Very cool. Pixel Grip, track called Split. And then sitting at number 5, Old Faithful, a band that has been with me for a long time and continues to put out great records. This is their 10th studio album, and they are from Denmark. They are called the Bravionettes, and I love this band. They're so cool. They kind of do a bit of a 50s, 60s rock thing with a little bit of a Jesus and Mary Chain shoegazy thing, and pop, noisy guitars, awesome harmonies. They're just an excellent band, and I love what they do because no one sounds like them. And they put out a record called Pia 2. Track I played at the number 5 slot is called Killer.
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1: 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If you're just joining, this is Phased Out on CJSR. And you are witnessing or listening to the top 20 countdown. Top 20 of 2025, according to Phased Out. If you're just joining us, the show happens every Tuesday from 3 to 5 p.m. on CJSR 88.5 FM, Champ City of Edmonton, and catch the show live or streaming across the globe, CJSR.com. You can also find the show online on Apple Podcasts, and all the episodes are there. There's a massive amount. 321? I don't even know. Too many. But celebrating the 7th year of the show being on the air with our yearly annual countdown, top 20 tracks of 2025, according to Phased Out, really based on artistic merit and songs that stood out of the 1,200 songs that were played on the radio show. These are the ones that rose above for lots of different reasons, just stylistically something different, you know, just a really great release from an artist that has been around for a while, new artists that are breaking through. So there's a wide variety of underground to like massive artists too. So there's no need to be only underground or only popular. It's whatever, you know, is stylistically the best fit for the show. No hard or fast rules. I'm not too cool to play popular music if it's good, because I kind of hate that attitude. Popular music, yeah, I think it's all equal. All equal. Equal opportunity on the old Phased Out. Not too hipster for cool things. That is a goal. So, considering cool things, that leads us to number 4. Interestingly enough, this record and not even this song was like my most played song this year. Interesting. I don't know why. But I guess maybe I just listened to that record and the first track a lot. Anyway, this is a really cool artist based out of New York. And she goes by the name of Hannah Cohen. She's been doing records for a while. Kind of since meeting Sam Evian. This is her 4th studio album. And after meeting Sam Evian, the last two records, Welcome Home in 2019, which was one that really got me, and actually delivered the 2019 number one track of the top 20 countdown, which is Wasting My Time. You know, since then, hasn't put out a record, so coming out in 2025 with the follow-up, also produced by Sam Evian, Earth Star Mountain, super cool, super groovy album. She's starting to get a lot of more love, like what she deserves, I'd say, and love the combination of this like power couple. They play in each other's bands and kind of have each other's, the sound is crossing over, so that's really cool. So without further ado, number 4, Summer Sweat by Hannah Cohen.

And that is Hannah Cohen, number 4 of the top 20 tracks of 2025, with Summer Sweat off of her second record, Earth Star Mountain. And we're getting into the top 3, so getting close. I'm excited about these tracks. At number 3, a band originally from Athens, Georgia, but, you know, really embodies that Brooklyn, New York post-punk sound. The band consists of two twin brothers, Reed and Blaze Betta, and they are highly influenced by Nick Cave and David Lynch, so very cool sounding band. And they put out their record, which I would probably say, yeah, is in my top full albums. The front to back, this record is awesome, and it is their third studio album. And the band goes by the name of Bambara, inspired by a character from Aeon Flux, the name, so that's cool anime fact. But love the record, and it's just its own thing, and I'm a huge fan of it. And had to pick a track, I would have to say that this one, Letters from Sing Sing, is just high energy and just such cool guitar work. So at number 3, Bambara, Letters from Sing Sing.

at number 3, Bambara, with a banger of a track off of their record, Birthmarks, Letters from Sing Sing. So, rounding down to the final tracks, and at number 2, I think probably one of the most mainstream artists on the entire thing. As I mentioned before, I don't really hold a grudge against popular artists or underground artists. Good music is good music, and it doesn't really matter if other people like it. And that's kind of the way we do things on Phased Out. This track easily could have been number 1. It stood out to me right away. It is a really, really cool song. This artist is from New York. She's an actress and also a musician that goes by the name of King Princess. She's signed to Mark Ronson's label, and I just really find this track, absolutely memorable. And she's a younger artist doing some very, very cool stuff, and has had, some major success. Nothing, for the most part, I've noticed from her has stood out, but this particular song, to me, definitely stood out. And just had to be at number 2. It's a short one. It is a pop track, but it is just a really well-produced, awesome-sounding tune. At number 2, from King Princess, this one's called Cherry.

And that was number two on the top 20 tracks of 2025, as according to Phased Out. So, yeah, if you're just joining, this is Phased Out on CJSR, a weekly radio show focused on independent and underground music from around the globe. And we are celebrating our seventh year in operation with our annual top 20 countdown of the previous year. Just looking back and taking in all the cool music of last year. You can always find Phased Out here from 3 to 5 p.m. on 88.5 FM on your radio dial, or streaming around the globe at cjsr.com. You can also find the show on social media at Phased Out Radio on Instagram and Facebook. And of course, if you want to listen to the show episodes on demand, you can find all of the episodes of Phased Out beginning in 2019. Episode 1 to now, so I believe it's just over 320 episodes. You can go find that Phased Out on Apple Podcasts. So, you know, lots of ways to listen to Phased Out. So, now we've come to the number one track of the year. This one is a Canadian artist, and that is very, very rare for the top 20 tracks of the year. Typically, it's a international artist. There's no real priority given to Canadian artists. It's just it's a global competition. So this artist had a huge breakout year, doing really cool kind of shoegazy adjacent stuff. They're from Montreal. Caught them at Sled Island. They go by the name of Ribbon Skirt. They're Mint Records band, coming out of Montreal, doing really cool music and with like an indigenous perspective and influence, just doing a lot of really cool music in that space. So I found that this record, Bite Down, awesome record. In particular, this song, Wrong Planet, it got stuck in my head a lot. It's just a real earworm and just a awesome, well-written song, really cool lyrics. So, you know, Ribbon Skirt's on the way to becoming a massive band for Canada, and I'm excited to have a Canadian band be number one on the top 20 countdown of 2025, as according to Phased Out. Wrong Planet by Ribbon Skirt. Yeah.

0: And there we have it. The top track, according to Phased Out, and a band that got a lot of attention and a nod to the Polaris shortlist. Did a lot of big things in Canada this year. They are Ribbon Skirt, based in Montreal, and the number one track of the top 20 tracks of 2025, according to Phased Out, is a Canadian band. It hasn't happened since 2022. With Always, you know, exciting to see a Canadian band back on the number one slot. Check out the record, Bite Down. It's out on Mint Records. Wrong Planet, just an absolute banger of a track. Mixing a lot of genres, you know, shoegazy stuff, some 90s kind of sounds in there, noisy stuff. It's, you know, got some great pop hooks. They're killing it. And yeah, that wraps everything. Thank you for joining me on Phased Out and continuing to support the show. I got to get out of here. Thanks for listening. And until next week, I will see you guys later. So just keep the radio dials locked to CJSR.
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1: Scientists call it El Niño.
0: But this one, it could be a monster. It's even been called Godzilla.
1: So, how worried should we be?
0: Welcome to The Climate Question from the BBC World Service. I'm Greg Jackson.
1: And I'm Jordan Dunbar.
0: To help us answer that, we have Mark Maslin, Professor of Earth System Sciences at University College London. Welcome back, Mark.
2: Brilliant. I'm very glad to be here.
1: Mark, just tell me, should this Godzilla El Niño be my new nightmare fuel? How worried should we be about it?
2: I think the important thing is that scientists are able to predict the coming of the next El Niño. And we know that it's going to be a big one, whether you call it a Godzilla or you call it super, as I do. It means that we can warn policymakers. It means that we can actually tell people this is the likely impacts. And I'll go through some of the impacts of a big El Niño. So firstly, droughts occur in East Africa, Northern India, Northeast Brazil, Australia, Indonesia. If we then shift to, say, heavy rains and floods, these always occur in California, parts of South America, the Pacific, Sri Lanka, and the east central part of Africa. We also know that ENSO affects the strength and the paths of hurricanes and cyclones around the world. So we are pre-warned, so we can start thinking about how do we protect people from these extreme weather events that result from this El Niño.
0: And Godzilla is a particularly evocative way to describe it. I think I would call it Ursula from The Little Mermaid, because having watched that recently, actually quite terrifying she is. But you would probably refrain from that kind of terminology, right?
2: So there's a balancing act in science, which is we have technical terms and some of them are really dull and some of them are not helpful at all. But we also need to communicate. This El Niño is going to be as big, if not bigger than the one we had in 2016 and 1998. And they were really big ones. So we're seeing that something that we haven't had before. This is beyond El Niño. This is a big one that's coming. Please be warned. Godzilla, you know, okay, it makes nice sort of like headlines for the BBC or for the newspapers. But, you know, it really isn't for me evocative of what is going to happen.
1: Mark, you mentioned ENSO, which is the El Niño Southern Oscillation, the official name for this. Tell us what El Niño is. Tell us the basics.
2: Okay, so El Niño is part of an oscillation, the Southern Oscillation between El Niño and La Niña. And this is where the ocean currents and the actual winds of the Pacific Ocean shift. Now, we need to step back and think about the Pacific Ocean because people don't realize how large it is. Think about it. It takes about 12 hours minimum to fly across the Pacific, whereas about 5 to 6 to get across the Atlantic. So this is a huge body of water. And what happens usually is the winds blow from the east across to the west. These are the trade winds, and therefore it pushes the cold water from South America across the Pacific towards Australia, trapping the hot water around Australia and Southeast Asia. What happens during an El Niño event is those winds weaken, that warm pool spreads across the Pacific Ocean all the way to the coast of South America. Now, this changes the weather patterns around the world. It changes the jet stream. And this is where you have all these consequences from India to Africa to Indonesia, even into the southern USA.
1: Mark, you mentioned La Niña a couple of times. Is that just the opposite of El Niño?
2: So La Niña is literally the opposite. It is

0: is when the cold water from the eastern side of the Pacific really pushes the actual warm pool right against Southeast Asia and Australia, and it keeps that warm, moist air there, spreading that cold water across the Pacific. It has impacts which are El Nino-like, but in many cases opposite. And so therefore, an extreme La Nina can sometimes be as destructive as a El Nino.
1: Now, Mark, you've said a couple of times that this El Nino is not only a super El Nino, but probably much bigger than the previous super El Ninos we've seen before. Why is that? Is climate change, is there a fingerprint here? Why is it so big?
0: So we have to be very careful. We know that climate change is heating up the ocean, but it's not doing it evenly. So there are certain places that are warming up quicker and some places that are staying relatively cool. And that changes the dynamics. We see that El Nino and La Nina seem to be more extreme over the last couple of decades. We think this might be due to climate change, but whether this particular El Nino is actually climate change caused or is it just part of that big cycle, we can't tell you. But what we can say is that El Nino has a real impact on global temperatures. So the last two big ones that we've talked about, 98 and 16, they added about 0.2 to 0.3 degrees Celsius to global temperatures. So for me, I would guess, and I'm happy to come back and be proved wrong, but I think that this year, 2026, will be the second warmest year on record, may not quite make the warmest, but 2027, with that El Nino impact, we will be way beyond 1.5 degrees global warming because of that extra heat being put into the system.
1: But just to check, that is temporary, right? Because El Nino is a cyclical cycle. So it's not 0.2 or 0.3 degrees forever. It's for however long El Nino lasts.
0: Oh, absolutely. And this is why every so often climate deniers turn around and go, oh, look, climate change is over. Because what you get is you get this warming. You then get these peak warming periods, which seem to occur when you have El Nino events. And then the following year or 2 years, then there's a slight cooling. It isn't a cooling, it's just dropping back to the average, which is warming up every single year. So you get these sort of like going up, slight down, up again, slight down. Now, again, every time we have one of those downs, it's like, see, climate change is over, it's not happening. It's like, no, that's because you're just taking the last El Nino as your peak temperature.
2: I mean, lots of people will think not 0.2 degrees, that doesn't actually sound like much. But can you talk us through what the impacts and consequences have been in the past? Because the last one in 2016 caused trillions of dollars of damage and lost income.
0: Okay, so 2016 was one of the warmest ones on record, had severe impacts around the world. But let's pick on a few areas. So sub-Saharan Africa had failed rains that left 20 million people in southern Africa at risk of acute food shortages at the same time as they had catastrophic floods in East Africa. Many of you may remember those from Kenya.
3: Rescuers are still finding survivors, though it isn't clear how many more remain trapped. The seven-story block collapsed after heavy rains and flooding. Some residents said the building shook violently before it came down.
4: And so far, the situation is...
0: We go to Latin America, the dry corridor in Central America suffered such a severe drought that millions of people needed food assistance. It also coincided with the record-breaking tropical cyclones, Cyclone Pam and Cyclone Wilson in Southeast Asia, which devastated local infrastructure. So there are real impacts. And the other impact, which is beyond humans, is that we know that every time you have one of these extreme El Ninos, you get coral bleaching. And the problem with coral bleaching is that once the coral's died, it doesn't come back quickly. So even though the El Nino may only be a year and a half in duration, it kills off the coral that can take decades, if ever, to come back.
1: How prepared are we? Because I'm listening to everything you're saying. You know, we're in a world that's around 1.5 degrees Celsius warmer than pre-industrial times. We're also living through inflation, conflict, high food prices, high energy prices. Plus, we're facing a super El Nino. How serious is the message being heard? And are people

0: people preparing in a way that means that hopefully we won't have the same impacts that you've just been describing in previous El Niños?
1: I really wish people were. The problem is, when you're trying to run a country or region day to day, it is really difficult when you're just trying to get your people fed to then worry about what's going to happen in the next 6 months to 12 months. And we have a huge disparity in people's wealth and countries' wealth across the world. So you can say in a Western rich country, well, we should be more prepared. We're not. Even though we have the wealth to put that to one side to say, OK, why don't we adapt to climate change? In the poorest countries, they're just trying to actually keep their populations safe at this moment in time and make sure they have food now. So unfortunately, yes, I'd love humanity to be much more looking to the future and going, OK, we can plan, we can do this. But it doesn't happen.
2: Is it useful then to use El Niño or the super El Niño as a snapshot of what could happen if we continue to warm the Earth? Is it useful to look at the effects it have to then think of what would happen if we warm it even more?
1: Okay, so I'm going to give you that classic science answer, which is yes and no. So the yes, because it shows you what extreme climate change will look like. It shows you what extreme weather events, it shows you the disruption in particular areas. The no is that El Niño is a particular phenomenon, which is it changes the actual circulation of the atmosphere around the world. So this is why places get drier and they get wetter. Now, this is not necessarily what's going to happen with climate change in the exact geographical regions, because this is a Pacific-driven engine of heat and moisture, which is changing. So the El Niño is a particular thing that we need to worry about and understand, but it does give us an idea of what extreme weather events will be happening in the next decade because of climate change, but they won't be identical.
0: So this isn't the same as what we're going to see with climate change in the future?
1: No. So El Niño does a particular changes around the world, which we've discussed in this program. And that is a unique feature of the heat and moisture engine in the Pacific Ocean changing, which then shifts that all around the tropics and the subtropics. Whereas climate change impacts the whole world and changes it in different ways. So the geographical impact of El Niño will not be the same as climate change, but it's indicative of those huge changes and impacts of extreme weather we're going to see and already seeing with climate change, and we'll see in the next decade or two.
2: So the heating in the Pacific is causing these global impacts. We're talking about wildfires, droughts, flooding. Is that what is causing the majority of those deaths that you talked about previously?
1: For me, one of the biggest problems is food security. The reason being is that at least half our food is produced by small holder farmers. Okay, so these are people that have people that work outside for them, and there are certain times of the year when it's too hot and too humid to work outside. Now, climate change is already making that more common. And when we have this super El Niño, that increase in temperature is going to cause that to increase. But then you have the extreme weather on top of that. That's going to disrupt food production through flooding, through droughts, through heat waves, which means there's not enough food in those countries. And that's where you had, in previous El Niño, real suffering because of a lack of access to food or access to affordable food. There's also the effects, the direct effects of extreme weather events. We know that floods, droughts, heat waves can directly impact people through loss of life, but also real impacts on well-being. Lots of people suffer from long-term illnesses. Interestingly enough, for disease, droughts are the worst, because when you have stagnant pools of water that are slowly drying up, that is a breeding ground for a lot of nasty diseases. So this is the impact. But we know this is coming, so we can, if we are sensible, help those countries plan for the worst case scenario, which is likely to happen in the next 6 to 12 months.
2: What can governments on the one hand and then ordinary people do then when we have a prediction like not just an El Niño, but a super El Niño?
1: So I think it's really important that governments take on the science and see where it's going to affect. So for example, if you're in Western Europe, El Nino is going to have very little impact, okay? Whereas you, if you happen to be a nation in East Africa, you know that this is going to cause flooding. If you're in sub-Saharan Africa, you know that there's going to be increased drought. So you can start to think, okay, the scientists have given me a head start. What can we do to minimize? You're never going to get rid of the impacts, but how can we minimize it? Do I store more food? Do I actually make sure there's shelters? What do I do? And there's some really good examples around the world where countries have taken on the science. So for example, Bangladesh. Bangladesh in the 1970s used to lose hundreds of thousands of people. These are deaths from cyclones. And what they did was they built their own meteorological office. They then started to predict when the cyclones were going to hit. They also then made sure that people were warned. They did it by radio, and they also did it by bicycles. So therefore, if a village heard about it on a radio, they would then cycle to the next village. Have you heard? You know, transmitting that knowledge. Because when people are pre-warned, you can prepare. They also set up things like shelters for people. They set up floating agriculture. And the deaths from cyclones have dropped to, if you're unlucky in a year, maybe 1,000 people, but a lot less most years.
0: It's really remarkable what Bangladesh has done, hasn't it? And again, we've done a programme all about this on the Climate Question podcast, so just search for the back catalogue. I think a lot of people will be surprised at how much just a few fractions of a degree, 0.2, 0.3, 0.4 maybe even this year, and how much of a big but also global effect it can have on people. And I'm wondering, what would it mean if we got a whole degree or degree and a half of warming, which we're potentially projected to be on?
1: So the Intergovernmental Panel on Climate Change produced a really interesting report in 2018 called Global Warming 1.5. And what they were looking at is what would happen if we went over 1.5. And the most interesting thing is that between 1.5 and 2 degrees, there are a lot of systems that start to be really impacted. Coastal areas, coral reefs, agriculture all start to have a significant impact, because the thing is not linear. You don't add 0.1 degree to the temperature and you get a 1% change. No, it's non-linear. So the warmer it gets, the bigger the impacts, much bigger than you would expect just from a small increase. It also showed that we really have to make sure we don't go anywhere above 2 degrees, because after that, we then have really severe impacts. We have the idea that the Greenland and Antarctic Western ice sheet have gone by the middle of next century. And we're also looking at sea level rise that we can't cope with. We're looking at food disruption. And we're also looking at, and I know you've done programs on this, tipping points in the climate system, which could be triggered between 1.5 and 2, but some of the big ones are definitely triggered after 2 degrees.
0: Mark, thank you so much for your time today. Appreciate it.
1: Absolute pleasure. It's always great to be with you too.
2: Thanks, Mark. A reminder that you're listening to The Climate Question from the BBC World Service. I'm Jordan Dunbar. After Gray and I got that lowdown on El Nino from Professor Mark Maslin, I wanted to bring you a bit of good news. So I'm joined now by the BBC's senior climate and science reporter, Esme Stallard. Hello.
3: Hi, Jordan.
2: Esme, you have got some good news about mangroves, don't you?
3: I have. Yes, their recovery around the world. So mangroves, like many of our forests, have been in decline since about the 1980s. We've lost a considerable amount between 1980 and 2010, about 12,000 square kilometres. But actually in the last decade, they've started to recover, so much so that that loss since the 1980s has come down from 12,000 to just 849 square kilometres. So heading in the right direction for the recovery of mangroves.
2: So when I think of mangroves, I think of essentially forests, but in the sea and in rivers?
3: That's a fairly good summary. Mangrove environment in general can be shrubs and trees. When we talk about forests, we're just talking about the trees. They are forests that are found in brackish environments, so where it's salty, so kind of into the sea, or where you get a river coming close to the sea, so delta environments as well.

0: and they have very specific adaptations to help them deal with that. So you often can see these pictures underwater, their roots go into the sea or into that sort of salty water. Their roots can filter out that salt, or sometimes on the leaves you see these salt crystals forming. That's because their leaves kind of have these little glands that push the salt out of the tree and enables them to function. So that's where you tend to find them, and they're quite dense and difficult to get into, but beneath the surface they're providing a fantastic habitat for lots of little fish as they first come into the world.
1: Why are these watery forests that we find on the coast and rivers, why are they so important when it comes to climate?
0: God, it's difficult to know where to start. They have just so many benefits. I mean, if we just start with carbon, they're actually incredible at absorbing carbon, up to 5 times more than the land-based forest that we get. But they also have many other benefits. So coastal protection is a big one. Many communities that were impacted by the 2004 tsunami, for example, those that were living near mangrove forests were better protected. So they helped to support the coastline away from flooding and other big events. They also help to support or provide a nursery for 1,500 species of fish. So their roots go down underwater, providing protection and a habitat away from predators. And they also are amazing at filtering out salt. That's how they survive. So their roots filter out their salt, or the leaves push the salt out. So they're an amazing forest ecosystem.
1: I'm imagining these, you know, trees in the water getting bashed by waves and storms. If they're that strong, why are these ecosystems so fragile?
0: I mean, ultimately, it comes down to human destruction. A lot of them have been removed for the development of farming, for example, also looking at urbanisation. We've seen that across the world. There are over 100 countries that have mangroves in them. So that has been the kind of big issue that they've faced. But the tide is starting to turn on that, and we're seeing that in quite a few countries.
1: And why is the tide turning? What is behind this amazing comeback?
0: It's sort of a mixture of things. I mean, if we start to talk about what humans have done differently, first of all, I think there's been an increased recognition of the importance of mangroves after big events like the 2004 tsunami. So, for example, in Indonesia, there's been replanting to try and re-establish some of those mangrove forests. Other countries have banned their logging altogether. So we've seen that in Malaysia, for example. In other countries like Brazil, it's kind of come about because of actually damage further upstream. So what we've seen is there's been more logging and mining further upstream. And so that means you get more nutrients coming into the rivers, and that's washing down to the mangroves, which is weirdly supporting them. But actually what we've seen is the biggest effect is when you just don't touch them at all. So the mangroves have been allowed to recover themselves. They show an amazing kind of resilience and ability to do that. And the last thing really is just the science. We are now much better at measuring where these trees are. So this study that used the land satellite meant we were able to monitor much more effectively where these trees are. So a combination of some human efforts, some just leaving them alone, a little bit better science, really.
1: So practically, how do we actually know that these mangrove forests have grown back? You've mentioned so many different places and how hard and inaccessible they are. So how do we know?
0: So we've been using satellite images to look at this, but we've actually, in this particular paper, they've actually used the land satellite, which is slightly different. Why it's better is it provides a more consistent observation of trees every year. So we've got a much more continuous record, so we can see the changes. And it's much better for these dense canopies. So sometimes that can be a bit problematic in terms of...
1: Because you can't see... underneath, you can see what's going underneath the trees.
0: Exactly, and you can't work out the full area that it's covering. And so being able to get kind of past that canopy enables us to see that. If you go onto the BBC News website, there's a fantastic kind of before and after image that we have of Indonesia, which shows this kind of, I mean, it's represented as orange on the image. You kind of can see it recovering and spreading back out, where previously there'd been a lot of fish farming and urbanisation. So it's also about just better understanding where our forests are. And I previously did another story about this in Brazil, and it's the same issue that particularly in our really dense tropical forests or in our mangrove forests, as you say, it's difficult for scientists to get in there. And so satellites can be an additional tool to help us give an idea of how our forests are doing globally.
1: And does that mean then that they discovered more trees and shrubs than they thought were there because of these better satellites?
0: Exactly that, yeah. So they were always there in some cases and we discovered them. And in some cases, they have just actually managed to recover themselves. So a little bit of both.
1: And where are these trees growing back?
0: So particularly, I mentioned there, Indonesia, Malaysia, Brazil's doing really well. Where they're not doing very

0: particularly due to oil activities there, which is causing localised water pollution, which is really threatening their survival. So it's not good news everywhere. There's still very much some human activities which has been driving down those mangrove forests.
1: So that's pollution from drilling, from oil and gas and transporting oil?
0: Yeah, so oil spillage that you can get, kind of poor maintenance. You can get oil running off into the sort of deltas and where these mangrove forests are, which affects their ability to survive and to grow and to recover. That's been the big problem there. So human pollution is still very much causing some issues, even if they're not being removed as such. The environment they're living in just isn't conducive to their survival.
1: You mentioned all those benefits that mangrove forests bring to people. Is this comeback due to governments putting in policies, local awareness? What's driving it?
0: It's a bit of both. There's definitely more local awareness. I mentioned about, you know, them being amazing coastal protection. I think when people can see that those villages or those towns that sit behind mangrove forests are fared better when you get those extreme weather events, whether that be flooding or tsunamis, a sort of an education piece on why they're so important. So they've kind of been put back. There's also in some cases been bans on logging altogether introduced, which has enabled them to be protected. And I think that is the main message, actually. It's not that we need to go out and necessarily replant a load of these mangroves. We just need to kind of give them a space to recover. And not only that, or not only are we seeing kind of more mangroves, but what we're seeing is the kind of quality of the mangrove forest is a lot better. So we call this kind of dense canopy, which is the best at providing habitat for other species, has increased 20%. So that's also another benefit that the authors said they've seen in their study.
1: So good news for those fish and good news for us and the carbon that's going to be locked in there.
0: Exactly. A good news story all round, which is not always the case in my job. So
1: no,
0: it's
1: exactly.
0: Nice to read this paper.
1: Thank you for coming on, Esme. I appreciate it.
0: Thanks for having me.
1: And you can also check out Esme's piece on the BBC website. Thanks also to Greia for joining me earlier to talk about El Nino. And don't forget, if you've got a question, you can email the climate question at bbc.com. And you can also find us on the BBC World Service YouTube channel. The production team this week were Diane Richardson, Simon Watts and Grace Braddock. The sound mix was by Mike Regard and Tom Bricknell. I'm Jordan Dunbar. See you next time.
2: June is Indigenous History Month. Do you know the Indigenous name of where you live? Let's hear from Noella Steinhauer. The ward has been named in honour of a chief. His people played an important role in Edmonton's founding.
3: Papa Steu was a highly respected leader of the Papa Steu's band number 136. His name in English translates to large woodpecker. Papa Steu was also known as Papa Steu's. When the band signed into Treaty 6 in 1877, they were promised 249 square miles of land. They instead received 40 square miles. Originally, they were to settle in present-day Old Strathcona. However, settlers felt that it was a little too close, so the band agreed to move further south to the Mill Woods area. After more than a decade of hardship, many members either moved to other First Nations, were removed by Indian Affairs, or surrendered land under questionable circumstances. Papa Steu moved to St. Paul de Métis later in life. Papa Steu's descendants number in the thousands, some who live in the Edmonton area. Papa Steu. His name in English translates to large woodpecker.
2: We're grateful to Pipiguan, Pitaguan, and the City of Edmonton for permission to use these ward naming videos. Learn more at edmonton.ca/Indigenous Ward Name.
4: It's Bike Month.
5: The large campaign in the 1920s that bikes are toys. For boys.
4: That's CJSR's bike traffic reporter.
5: Hello, my name is Carly Coleman.
4: You can hear her reports every Tuesday on the morning show, The Toast Marketing Board. Throughout June, Carly is busting myths. The fourth and final myth, bikes are toys.
5: People love riding, but they aren't oriented to transportation riding.
4: Some may think that a bike ride is just about recreation, a luxury, a hobby.

0: a pastime. Using it for transportation has other implications.
1: You see them and you people who are homeless, and you don't want to be them. Like, you can empathize all you want, but that when they have a bike, you strongly associate cycling with poverty.
0: The link between status and bike riding was created on purpose.
1: Part and parcel of a large campaign in the 1920s that were like, bikes are toys for boys, because we've had so many years of saying that only drunks, children, mentally unwell people, those people ride bikes because they have to. If you're successful, you have a car.
0: But cycling doesn't mean lacking means. In fact, studies have found that cyclists tend to make more frequent trips to local businesses and spend more than drivers. They support business.
1: I have better connections with my community. I can stop and chat with everybody. Like, I have different relationships with everybody because I am able to visit with them because I can stop easily.
0: Not only that, cycling is a cost saver.
1: But by riding, I'm helping the healthcare system by being a healthier, active person, right? I have better mental health, I have better physical health, I have better emotional health.
0: So bikes are not toys, and they are for everyone.

0: You're listening to CJSR 88.5 FM, located in Amiskwichi, Wiskayakin, the city of Edmonton, which is on Treaty 6 territory, as well as Region 4 of the Métis Nation of Alberta.
1: Coming up on Wings. In 1973, the U.S. Supreme Court decriminalized abortion nationwide in a case called Roe v. Wade. 49 years later, it overturned its ruling. From Danger to Dignity is a two-part documentary about the lengthy movement that led to Roe.
2: It was 1962. I was 22 years old. I was rushed to the emergency room with a fever of 105 and blood poisoning. I had had an illegal abortion. Blindfolded, without anesthetic, I never saw the face of the abortionist. My own doctor, who refused to provide a safe abortion, would now try to save my life. Because I had good medical care, I survived. Many women died.
3: There was no phrase, reproductive choice. There was no concept of reproductive choice. If you needed an abortion, you couldn't look in the phone book for a clinic.
4: This is a time in which it is illegal to counsel a woman about abortion. $1,000 fine and a year in jail.
5: I didn't want to be arrested. Nobody wants to be arrested. But if you see something that's so wrong socially, and you have a chance and you don't do anything about it, it's hard to sleep with yourself at night.
2: From 1961 until 1973, the struggle for abortion rights became one of the fastest growing social movements in the history of the United States. On the front lines were people willing to challenge the law, and if necessary, break the law.
6: From Danger to Dignity, the fight for safe abortion.
2: Abortion first became a crime in the United States in the mid-1800s. Historians estimate that for more than a century, at least 500,000 clandestine illegal abortions were taking place each year. Some women found safe operations, but most faced the back alleys. Every day, hospitals admitted women infected and bleeding.
7: One I can think of was a classmate of mine who had an abortion that was done actually by her mom. And she started to hemorrhage, and she died. I called the daddy. When he arrived at the hospital, he said to her immediately, "I want to know who did it." He made her feel guilty and called her a killer. The death of their daughter. I thought, there must be another way.
2: Abortions were reported simply as criminal acts. The human costs behind the headlines were suppressed. When journalist Lawrence Later was researching reproductive rights in the 1950s, he found that almost nothing had been written on abortion.
8: It was a dirty subject here. You didn't discuss it at dinner table. The only thing in the newspapers was a little item, Dr. X arrested for performing illegal abortion. You had no way to get at facts or the real story. There was nothing.
2: Abortion was a taboo subject, surrounded by secrecy and shame. In 1962, one woman's story broke the silence. Sherry Finkbein was the host of television's Romper Room. She was pregnant with her fifth child when she discovered that the drug she'd been taking for morning sickness, thalidomide, could cause severe birth defects, including babies born with no limbs. Arizona law allowed abortions only if a woman's life was in danger. Sherry's doctor diagnosed her as a potential suicide so he could arrange a hospital abortion.
9: Everything would have been fine if on Sunday I didn't have this fantastic feeling that I had to warn other people about this horrendous drug.
2: Sherry called the local newspaper several days before the scheduled operation. She asked that her name not be used. The next day, her doctor called to say that the abortion had been canceled.
9: I said, how could they cancel it? They don't even know who I am. And they said the news went out on the Associated Press and we're getting calls from all over the world. Somebody went into the county attorney's office and said they'd like to make a citizen's arrest on the hospital and on the woman who's going to have that termination.
2: The whole world watched as Sherry and her husband searched for a doctor who would help. Finally, they went to Sweden, where abortion was legal. After the operation, the Swedish doctors confirmed that the fetus was severely deformed.
10: I don't want to get back at anybody. I don't feel bitter towards anyone. I don't feel bitter towards people who oppose us religiously. I only hope that they know, can feel that we're doing what's best in our case and could feel some of what's in my heart in trying to prevent a tragedy from happening.
9: When we came back from Sweden, then we heard that somebody else was now doing Romper Room and that they would keep her on doing it. I was told, and I remember the words exactly, that they felt I was unfit to handle children. We had received so many death threats that the FBI was called. They came because we had two children who went to school. It was only about a half a block away, but there were these big FBI agents who would take these little kids and walk them to school because people threatened to cut off the arms and legs of my existing children.
11: Mrs. Finkbein, now that it's all over, do you still think that you've done the right thing?
10: Something within me, I don't know if it was womanly intuition or the God inside of me said, don't have this baby, and I didn't, and now I know it was the right decision.
2: Sherry's case made headlines, but when the story quieted down, for most women, nothing had changed.
12: When I became pregnant, I was totally desperate. At that time, poor women, many of whom were women of color, did not have the connections and access to safe abortions. At the time, I was living with an aunt, and I knew I was pregnant. One day, I was just sitting in the bedroom on the bed, trying to figure out what I should do. And she had these plastic flowers sit all around. And I thought, well, you know, I could probably use this, you know, because it had a long piece of wire. That's what I did. I ended up having to go into the hospital emergency because I was hemorrhaging and it wouldn't stop.
2: Experiences like this woman's were happening every day. California Assemblyman John Knox heard about a woman who was raped and forced by law to bear the child. In 1961, he introduced a bill for reform to the state legislature. It drew little attention and died in committee, but it inspired one of the nation's first abortion rights acts.

0: for modified abortion laws. And I went then to the public one at a time to find anyone who would talk about it.
1: Patricia McGinnis was an early advocate of women's rights. She later became a medical technologist in a San Francisco hospital, where she saw hundreds of women admitted with complications from back alley abortions.
2: Do you approve of abortion for any reason whatsoever?
3: I feel great indignation as a woman to think that women have to subject themselves to second-rate medical care for a safe surgical procedure.
1: Information about the medical consequences of illegal abortions began to reach more legislators, and a second California assemblyman considered proposing reform.
4: As I traveled up and down the state, women would come up to me after my talks and tell me about their own personal involvement in abortion, that either they themselves had had one at one time or another, always, of course, an illegal one, or their sister had, or their grandmother had, or their college roommate had, but everyone knew of some other woman, if not herself, who had suffered through an illegal abortion, which meant that of the many hundreds of thousands, perhaps so many as a million American women who were each year having abortions, every single one of them was a criminal. Every single one of them was a potential felon.
1: In 1963, Representative Anthony Bielanson took a political risk by introducing a bill that would make abortion legal in cases of rape, incest, and danger to a woman's life.
4: It was this immense issue out there waiting to be resolved in some better way than we'd succeeded up to that time in doing it. But until that time, people hadn't even been talking about it.
1: The proposal failed, but interest was beginning to grow. Meanwhile, Pat McGinnis' grassroots efforts continued. She was distributing flyers to attendees of a California medical conference when Lana Phelan passed by.
5: It was raining, and so I ran across the street to get to my car. And there was a woman standing on the center aisle. And as I passed, she gave me a leaflet. It said, "Repeal abortion laws." And I looked at that and said to my husband, "My God, the only person there with a dab of sense was standing outside in the rain."
1: Lana was a young housewife and mother concerned about women's health issues. She called the number on the flyer to see if she could help.
5: One day, not too long after that, she called me and asked me, would I go to the college and give a speech for them? They needed a speaker. And I said, "What will I say?" And she said, "You'll think of something." And I did.
1: Lana talked about the trauma of her own illegal abortion at 17. She joined with Pat and another woman, Rowena Gerner, to speak out about the laws. Working out of a tiny San Francisco apartment, they launched their fledgling organization, the Society for Humane Abortion. ...1963 was a year when new dreams were born and inspired social action across the country. Pastor James Lawson, a colleague of Martin Luther King, recalls those times.
6: One of the mistaken notions about the 60s is the notion that we were primarily a civil rights movement. The better term for what we talked about and said would have been human rights, because we talked all the time about dignity and freedom and justice.
1: In the early 1960s, people began to examine the morality of many issues, including abortion. Between 1963 and 1965, an epidemic of German measles accounted for a significant rise in serious birth defects. This situation led to a greater public acceptance for abortions. But the most compelling motivation for someone to act was still a personal experience.
7: I had seen someone die in the military, the wife of a pilot that I was very close to. He'd come back home after World War II, only to have, within the first year of his return, his wife die as a result of a botched abortion. This background demanded that I take some action when I had the opportunity.
1: In spring of 1965,

0: 5. Despite opposition in his district, Assemblyman Percy Sutton introduced the first proposal for abortion reform in the state of New York. The bill was defeated, but early legislative efforts encouraged others around the country to speak out. In Minnesota, Dr. Jane Hodgson, a respected gynecologist, was appalled by the number of women she saw admitted to the hospital following botched abortions.
1: I gradually began to think, well, this is horrible medicine. This isn't the way I was taught in public health classes in medical school, that we should be able to do something about this.
0: Dr. Hodgson testified before legislative committees and also spoke at conferences in an attempt to reach other doctors.
2: The real moral and medical question is whether women should have abortions humanely and safely in our hospitals, or whether we should continue our degrading system of unwanted pregnancies and criminal abortions.
1: The hypocrisy got to me. Well-to-do women always could have them. They would go to England or Canada or wherever. They could arrange it, but it was absolutely impossible for the young and the poor.
0: Dr. Hodgson's testimony failed to sway the Minnesota legislature, but she was not deterred. Several years later, she would openly defy the law. Early in 1967, a second reform bill was proposed in New York. A group of ministers and rabbis, organized by Reverend Howard Moody, were closely watching its progress.
3: They didn't change that law in 67. We were meeting at the time and beginning to see, what are we going to do as a result? And some of us felt very strongly and said, I think we ought to break the law. I think we ought to counsel women and help women get abortions, even if it's against the law.
0: With a group of 21 clergy, Reverend Moody organized a free referral network to provide counsel for any woman with an unintended pregnancy.
3: I felt that I could make a case to be there for her, whatever her decision was, not just if it were for abortion, but if it were having the child and giving it up, or if it were for having the child and not giving it up and keeping it. Whatever it was, we would try to help her find a way to do that. And that as religious people, as people who cared about people's spirits, there was no way that you could do that without caring about their bodies.
0: The clergy leadership was outspoken with their plans, but they operated covertly to avoid arrest. Arlene Carman worked with Reverend Moody to coordinate the overall effort.
4: The way in which the clergy service was set up was a very protective one. I was the only person who had contact with the abortionists. The clergy never did. Someone had to go and pretend to be pregnant and go through everything but the abortion to see how the doctor treated women, because there were so many terrible stories that we heard from women about their illegal abortions.
0: Hospitals sometimes permitted abortions for extreme cases. These so-called therapeutic abortions were often available only to the wealthy. Arlene remembers a welfare mother whose 11-year-old daughter had been raped by a babysitter.
4: Everywhere she turned, she was refused, but what had enraged her the most is that in one of the interviews, her daughter was asked why she didn't want to be a mother. You're talking to a 10 and 11-year-old kid. What we did in working with a couple of sympathetic doctors was we would save our ability to get a therapeutic abortion for a situation like that.
0: The doctors who took referrals from the clergy could face criminal charges and lose their medical licenses. In spite of these risks, some doctors were moved to act by what they'd seen.
5: The hospitals then would be beds after bed of women with abortion complications. And we were supposed to report these. And I had one that I did report. The police came, they harassed the woman, they threatened her, told her she was going to die, frightened her into telling who had done the abortion. It's a very bad experience for her. I made a decision then that I would never report that again.
0: Women from all over the country came.

0: To this doctor's office in a small Texas town after he joined the clergy abortion service.
1: To have the service available, safe, and have it done and with respect and with dignity, and to know your work is needed, is appreciated, and to get that reaffirmation every day for patients who you may have never met before. You know, to have the patient look up and say, "Thank you, doctor. You know, I don't know what I would have done if you hadn't been here." Or just a simple thank you.
0: Women who could not find a safe abortion in the United States and were able to leave the country had to take their chances. In Mexico, for example, illegal abortion was a thriving industry with no controls.
2: Of course, there were two levels of abortion providers.
0: Olga Morales was a nurse who worked near the Mexican border.
2: There were the ones that were in a very sanitized office. And so the pretty wealthy woman, and they were usually the white women, would go and have an abortion that was done very well. It was, you know, sanitary. The doctor was trained. She felt no discomfort. On the other hand, you might have the woman that would be Latina, or maybe not as wealthy white American women that would go to Mexico, and she would have to take what she could get.
0: The leaders of the Society for Humane Abortion went to Mexico to investigate the possibilities.
3: The dangers were terrible. Young women could be intercepted at the airport. Cab drivers knew why they were there, and they would say, "I want to go so-and-so," and he would take them elsewhere, where he would be getting a kickback or a rake-off.
4: Telephone operators in the border towns would switch calls to entrepreneurs that didn't know what they were doing. The women didn't know, really, who they were going to.
0: Pat, Lana, and Rowena compiled a list of reputable doctors with explicit instructions on how to navigate the underground. They would visit the doctors and check their facilities and help the women negotiate fair prices.
3: When the women came back, if we had a single bad report, a single one, that they had mistreated or had done poor surgery or that they had in any manner abused this woman, their name went right off that list. It was hard, but it was better than picking them up dead in garbage cans in Tijuana, which is what had been happening to them.
0: Although few doctors in the United States were willing to perform abortions, some would risk seeing the patients after the operation. Dr. Cheek helped Lana and Pat by treating women with complications after they returned from Mexico.
5: The only way I could find of handling somebody who had had an abortion and who was sick or in pain or running a temperature was to go and see them. And I felt this was an extension of what I really owed myself to do. At that time, I did not have the courage to do abortions myself. So much hung in the balance of losing one's license, of going to jail, and I had a family. This was the trap that all of us were caught in. Abortion was something that really needed to be changed in America, that this was criminal.
0: In 1967, the state of Colorado and then North Carolina passed the first reform laws in the country. In California, Assemblyman Bielenson reintroduced his bill.
6: Everywhere I went, no matter what kind of group it was, no matter how politically conservative it might be, people would start nodding and realizing this, of course. For the first time really in their lives, many of them, it was presented to them as a potential political issue, as a legislative issue, as something where clearly the law ought to be changed.
0: In June of 1967, Bielenson's bill finally passed. But the new law had many bureaucratic restrictions, and as a result, few women were able to get abortions. Reverend Hugh Anwell was among those who had lobbied for the bill.
7: I found myself in the position of being asked to establish some kind of information service that would help women learn about this new law. And to my absolute dismay, we had 293 calls from women who wanted help. And once we climbed from under that, we found that of that number, only three qualified under the law as then it was interpreted in California. So then the next question was, what now? It soon became clear that I was in something that, in my own case, totally changed my life. Because you don't meet that kind of human need and then say, well, it doesn't concern me anymore.
0: Reverend Anwell recruited other clergy, including Reverend Cornish Rogers.
8: Hugh Anwell contacted me and asked me if I would be a counselor representing the South Central area, which is largely the black area of Los Angeles. And in a community that has so many persons who are poor, it just seemed to me that those persons who did want to take a step to determine their own future ought to be helped without what I would consider violating the laws of God.
0: Peg Beisert was still in training for the ministry when she was approached by her pastor.
9: He asked if I would want to do abortion counseling when I was ordained, and I said, yes, I would. However, I didn't quite realize that it was going to be so fast. I was ordained on a Sunday afternoon, and on Monday morning, we were at a very large meeting in Rahway, New Jersey, of the clergy counseling group. There must have been at least 100 men there. When I came in with the pastor of the church, he announced a woman. And there was applause and everyone standing, and it was quite a sight. But I realized what it meant to them when all these men had been counseling women about abortion, and there hadn't been a single woman pastor to do this. So I jumped in with 2 feet.
0: The clergy service continued to grow and eventually attracted several thousand members nationwide.
10: I got involved because it felt like a matter of justice and fairness, and there were victims, and I was concerned about that.
0: Rabbi Max Tichton had been a longtime activist for social issues.
10: We decided to enlist ourselves and take a telephone number. And that was a rather audacious step, especially when the Illinois legislators were really in the very heart of their argumentation and newspapers were editorializing on all sides. I recall the doctors' letters, especially because doctors were confessing that they had been doing abortions for years, and they said, we really are sick and tired of having this considered clandestine and illegal.
0: 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From Danger to Dignity, The Fight for Safe Abortion, Part 2.
11: You and mentioned I believe, the question, Ms. Krupczak, when does life begin? Can you
12: Mr.
11: answer
12: Terry,
11: that question?
12: Mr. Terry, for me, life begins at the moment of conception, but
11: thank
12: I am
11: you.
12: Here as a legislator. I have an obligation to give recognition to the fact that that is not the same view of all people under all circumstances.
0: From Danger to Dignity was produced by Dorothy Fadiman, Beth Seltzer, and Daniel Myers. 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Music, Etika Luckett. 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
15: Edmonton's own heavy doom gaze three-piece, Truster, is releasing a new LP. the album release show for Creeping Things.